0: Techniques is a mean, it's not an aim. The aim is the sense of expressing oneself in order to communicate with people. You feel the music, you have something to say, but you have two things to say to someone. And this someone is the public. So the moment you begin to play, you must be in communication with the public.
1: And it's a process in which she has been very successful for more than half a century. Marie-Claire Alain, youngest child of a very musical family, personification of the new wave of elegant and enlightened musicianship from France, which came upon us in the middle of the 20th century. She continues as one of the foremost artists of our time, famous for her way with the classical French repertoire and for her playing of the works of Johann Sebastian Bach, which she has recorded complete three different times. She is in person as articulate, warm, and generous as is her playing of the great repertoire for the King of Instruments. And today she'll be sharing some of her reflections on life and her art as we listen to selections from the Alain discography of more than 200 albums. She's the first lady of the French organ, Marie-Claire Alain. Alain on Alain today. Stay with us. I'm Michael Barone, and you're tuned to Pipe Dreams.

0: I assume that growing up in a family of musicians, it was inevitable that you would become one. I mean, did it ever enter your mind that you would be anything other than a musician?
1: I tried very hard not to be a musician.
0: Really?
1: I didn't want it. And I didn't think of it. And even my parents told me that I was less gifted than my brothers and sisters and that I shouldn't. It's probably for showing them that I was able to be a musician.
0: I see. So this is your way of rebelling.
1: That was my decision. When I was 15 years old, I thought, well, I have to be a musician. They couldn't avoid for me being a musician because I was raised in such a background of music, three or four instruments playing all together, my brothers and sisters and my father's students playing together.
0: If you had not been a musician, what would you have been?
1: In high school, you know, I liked very much literature and history. My daughter graduated in history.
0: Mm. So she is fulfilling your other life.
1: My other idea, yes.

0: Alain on Alain on Pipe Dreams today, in that case quite literally. Marie-Claire Alain has played music composed by her father, Albert Alain, or Albert, I suppose, if we're going to be properly French, a toccata on the chant Cantimus Domino, recorded on the Cavaillé-Coll organ at the Church of Saint-Sulpice in Paris. Albert Alain studied with Alexandre Guilmant and Louis Vierne, and for more than 50 years himself served churches in the city of Saint-Germain-en-Laye, the hometown, if you will, of Marie-Claire and her older brothers and sisters. At home, you were very lucky to have a pipe organ that your father had built, not just a little thing, 42 ranks. That's larger than many church organs. Had your father trained in organ building, or did he just assimilate this knowledge?
1: He has more or less assimilated this knowledge. When he was young, he was visiting all the organs he could. And as his father was a carpenter, my father was trained in wood carving. So he knew how to work on wood. And he made himself the wood pipes of his organ, for instance, mm-hmm. and the trackers. But he was an organist, and a very fine organist. He went in competition in the Conservatoire of Paris with Joseph Bonnet, Marcel Dupré, and all those famous people from the beginning of this century.
0: It must have been very exciting and heartwarming for you to record your father's music on the instrument which he had built,
1: yes,
0: as mm-hmm. it was restored in Switzerland.
1: Yes, I am very grateful to my friend Guy Beauvais for this association that permitted that organ to live again, to be restored and to speak and to be used, because not only is it very well restored, but now it's available for lecture, for master classes, for visiting people, and it's really a very important achievement.
0: Tell a little bit about the story. I mean, at the point where your family home could no longer be maintained by you. I mean, it's not easy to find a new home for a pipe organ, is it?
1: I offered this organ to several schools of music because I thought my father would have liked his organ to be used for teaching. But in France, they didn't want to take it because it was too large, 42 stops, and they said it would be too expensive to move it. Well, so it came to Switzerland.
0: You told a nice story the other day about Guy.
1: You know, it's a matter of hazard. And this organ has been in storage in the Festival of Saint-Denis in the south of France, but they couldn't find the money. And the organ being in storage was damaging more and more. So once I met Guy Beauvais, because Guy has been my student, and he had taken lesson on that organ in the older times, before my father died. And I happened to have an organ builder making a statement about the organ. And he said that the organ was deteriorating. So I told that to Guy. I told him that I was so sad about that. And Guy said, oh, maybe I have an idea. I'll try to create an association. He did try, and he succeeded, because now the organ is entirely rebuilt and entirely paid for.
0: The sound of it, I think it's difficult for anyone who has not heard the instrument to appreciate how an instrument as large as 42 stops could have been a house organ. I mean,
1: yes.
0: It's just extraordinary.
1: Yes, but if you have heard the records made on that organ, you see that the voicing was very mild and soft, nothing aggressive at all. And my father voiced the organ by himself. Not the reed stops, but all the other stops were voiced by himself. And they were made for a house. And at that time, you know, in the 20s and 30s, people didn't look for very loud organs. On my father and brother's music, I always find the indication of registration, fondu, soft foundations. They wanted the organ to sing, but not to scream.

0: Another piece by the father of our guest today, Marie-Claire Alain. He is Albert Alain, the Andantino, published in 1914. Madame Alain played it on the pipe organ, which Albert Alain built for his family and their home in Saint-Germain-en-Laye. It has since been moved to the village of Romamortier in Switzerland, where it is featured in recitals and master classes and has been thoroughly restored and put in the care of the Jean Alain Association, a project masterminded by one of Marie-Claire Alain's illustrious former students, Swiss organist Guy Beauvais. And speaking of students and teachers, you studied with the great Marcel Dupré. Want to talk about that? Turn the microphone off. Okay.
1: Okay. Now, if you have the microphone on, I was very lucky because in my family I knew already many great organists before I was an organist, because they went and visited my father's organ. And I was acquainted with André Marchal, with André Fleury, with Jean Langlais when I was just a little girl, and Bernard Gavotti also. So when I studied music, I had lessons with Durafle. That taught me lots of very good things, with Marcel Dupré, with André Marchal, with Gaston Litaize. And to all of them, I owe a lot. Yes, because they were all different. And it's maybe having had the opportunity of taking lessons with so many different personalities that allowed me not to be a copy of one person, but to try to find my own way of playing the organ. That also with my father's advices. When I graduated from the Conservatoire of Paris, he said, well, you play all right, you play the notes. There is something more in music than notes. Well, so I began to think very hard, and I discovered that I had to mix together all my experiences, and that techniques were, of course, necessary, but were not all that is necessary.

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from the French High Baroque, Noël Variations by Louis-Claude Daquin, recorded by Marie-Claire Alain on the 1991 Gaulle pipe organ in the French Reformed Church in Bern in Switzerland. This, as with virtually all of Madame Alain's recordings, was issued as an Erato LP and then later a CD. The Erato Company, back in the 1950s, taking a risk, putting together a complete Bach organ edition with a young woman performer, then totally unknown. But Madame Alain's recordings were an instant success, so was she. And she and Erato Discs enjoyed many subsequent years of fruitful association. I'm Michael Barone. You can see pictures of Madame Alain, her father, and the instruments that she is playing, linked to other interesting resources, too, on our webpage at pipedreams.org. This is program number 2631. And we'll have more music coming along here. It's Alain on Alain today, a centenary retrospection on this edition of Pipe Dreams from American Public Media.

0: bit of Bach, the Bore from the Orchestral Suite No. 3 in D, in an arrangement for trumpet and organ, featuring Guy Touvron, trumpeter, and Marie-Claire Alain, recorded at the Church of St. Thomas Aquinas in Paris. We know Madame Alain from her many recordings, but hundreds of organists know Madame Alain also as their teacher. Now, reflecting on that aspect of your life, what was it that you looked for in your teachers, and what is it that you think makes a good teacher?
1: I had many teachers when I was young. I think the good teacher is the one who forces the student to get over his own ability and to be still better and better. So I remember my piano teacher

0: The great French pianist Yves Nat, who taught me a lot of things, and especially he taught me how to express myself, because he used to listen to our playing, and there were two pianos in his room, and the moment he felt we were starting to wake up, he took the second piano and played with us, and forced us to throw away everything that was in this music. That was a marvelous example. We simply had to be much better than we thought we could be. The real sense of rubato, the sense of crescendo, the intensity in the playing. So I never forget those lessons. And when I teach, of course, there is a good deal of scholarship, and it's necessary to know many things and to teach them to the students. But what is necessary is to live the music with them. I notice in my lessons, the moment I don't think exactly like the student, I don't feel the music with him, something escapes and the music flows away. So I have to be with them all the time. I have to want things and to make them wish they can do it.
1: But it's not so much imposing your own notion of the music on them as
0: no.
1: helping them to find what theirs is?
0: Yes, because I don't have two organs, and so I don't force them to play exactly the way I am, but I try to force them to express something and not only to play the notes. Of course, techniques are important, but you are supposed to have techniques. Techniques is a mean, it's not an aim. The aim is the sense of expressing oneself in order to communicate with people. You feel the music, you have something to say, but you have two things to say to someone, and this someone is the public.

0: exemplary of all the qualities for which her playing is famous. Peerless technique applied with insight and love, and definitely communicating with the public. We're listening again to Madame Marie-Claire Alain, there in a brilliant, buoyant toccata in F major by German composer Dietrich Buxtehude, the recording made on the famous Schnitger organ at the Martinikerk in Groningen in the Netherlands, a market town on the northern part of that country. Jürgen Arendts completed a thorough restoration of this important instrument in 1984. You can view a picture of the organ on our website. We're at pipedreams.org. Madame Alain has recorded a two-compact disc set of the works of Buxtehude in Groningen on the Erato label.
1: And we're going to interrupt our encore retrospection here. Due to time constraints, we need to adjust the original program that dated back to 2001 to fit into today's program format. Madame Alain recorded a two-CD set of Buxtehude on the Schnitger organ at the Martinikerk in Groningen in the Netherlands. She also recorded, for the third time, the complete works of Bach and issued a 14-CD set featuring both historic and period instruments in the Netherlands and Germany and some classically inspired modern organs, too. These issued, of course, by Erato, the label with which Madame Alain was associated from the beginning, essentially, for more than half a century. Going to round out this hour with some new additions. Here are a few selections from every organist's favorite Bach album, the Orgelbüchlein, the little organ book, which perhaps is a fair description of its contents, because most of the pieces really are only a few pages long, but they certainly are not diminutive in their expectation of a player's capacity. Some require a real learning curve, though others are quite simple. Marie-Claire Alain was recorded on one of the most famous historic organs in the Netherlands, the Hagebert Schnitger instrument from the 17th and 18th centuries at the St. Lawrence Church in Alkmaar. And we're going to begin with a little Fantasy in C, and then some Orgelbüchlein chorales played by Marie-Claire Alain with Bach.

That was a varied selection of chorale settings from Bach's Little Organ Book, recording made by Marie-Claire Alain in 1990 on the historic Hagebert Schnitker pipe organ at the St. Lawrence Church in Alkmaar in the Netherlands. It's from her third and final complete cycle of the Bach organ works issued by Erato. Well, we are celebrating the centenary of Madame Alain's birth on the 10th of August, back in 1926. This program, though drawn primarily from the Pipe Dreams archive, broadcast originally heard back in 2001. Madame Alain was, as recording artist and teacher, hugely influential on several generations of organists and music lovers, and we do treasure her memory and her artistry still. A complete playlist of today's music with CD numbers and sources is posted on our website. Program 2631 is where to go at pipedreams.org. I'm Michael Barone, enjoying this reminiscence of my time some years back with the First Lady of the French organ, indeed the First Lady of any organ, Marie-Claire Alain, with Alain on Alain Part 1 here, more next week. Our Pipe Dreams broadcast is supported in loving memory of Lucinda and Wesley Dudley by their family. 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Associate producer is Daniel Nass. Cameron Wiley is our technical director. 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But meanwhile, I hope you've enjoyed the music we've shared here, and that you'll stay tuned for more fine

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With that somber piece by her older brother, Jean Alain, we welcome you back to this second part of the first of two broadcasts honoring the memory of the remarkable French organist, recording artist, and teacher Marie-Claire Alain, celebrating the centenary of her birth on the 10th of August back in 1926. I'm Michael Barone. We're recycling a program that I made with Madame Alain back in 2007. Pipe Dreams in those days was a 90-minute uninterrupted program, and that material has required a certain amount of adaptation to fit into our context today. But we'll be picking up the remainder of that earlier broadcast in a few moments, though for the time being I have added some new material here. That performance of Jean Alain's Lamento was part of an Erato CD release back in 1974, that featured a restored historic instrument at the Church of St. Christopher in Belfort in France. And it was in the music of Bach that Marie-Claire Alain first became famous. Her recordings, though, of the French repertoire were quite popular also. And here's a set of Christmas variations by Jean-François Dandreau, who was one of the organists at the Royal Chapel of Versailles and a very popular organist and harpsichordist in Paris in the early 18th century. This popular piece features the throaty voix humaine reed stop without tremulant, plus other bolder cornets and trumpets, which are typical of the French Baroque organ. Christophe Morcherelle completed the instrument that we'll hear, 74-stop organ, pretty large at the time, back in 1736, built for the Cathedral of St. Cecilia in Albi. Bartolomeo Formentelli restored the organ in 1981, and it sounds absolutely splendid here. Under the hands of Marie-Claire Alain, who plays for us this Chantant de Voix Hutaine by Jean-François Dandreau.

0: some colorful Christmas variations on an old Noel music by Jean-François Dandreux, played by Marie-Claire Alain on an authentic 18th century organ by Moucherel at the Cathedral of St. Cecilia in Albi in France. It's amongst the added extras that I've tacked on to today's encore of a 2007 Pipe Dreams program that focused on the music and life of Marie-Claire Alain, to whom we are paying tribute today on the 100th anniversary of her birth, 10th of August, 1926.
1: You've been associated with Arato Discs from the very beginning. Was there some sort of miracle involved in them approaching you back in the 1950s?
2: That was also a matter of hazard and of luck, because it's also another amusing story. I have known Michel Gersin, that became later the artistic director of Erato in the Conservatoire of Paris. We were together in the theory classes. And once I have graduated, that was in early 50s, I got a telephone call from Michel Gersin saying, "Oh, you know, I am taking care of a small firm of records and I'm starting to record a few things. If you like, I could make a record with you." And I said, "Michel, you are just kidding. I cannot believe you. It's a bad joke. Who would care about buying an organ record and by an unknown young organist?" He said, no, "I really mean it. We shall make a try." We tried, and this record got wonderful reviews. When I listen to it now, I am just horrified. But in that time, I think I brought something a little new in organ playing.
1: What was on that recording?
2: Some pieces by Bach already. And there was the E minor concerto after Vivaldi, some chorale preludes, some prelude and fugues that were not recorded. They wanted some pieces that were not too famous, because they have been recorded by much more famous organists than I am.

0: They wanted Unfamiliar Bach. Well, that's probably his least familiar piece, a vigorous pedal exercise recorded by Marie-Claire Alain on a very intense-sounding Markussen organ in Schleswig in Germany. From what was, I think, your first complete cycle of the Bach organ works issued in France on the Arato label, licensed in this country, the way most of us accessed it, through the Musical Heritage Society, unfortunately long out of print. But you've recorded the Bach cycle now, what, three times?
1: Three times, certainly.
0: And each time in reflection, what do you think has changed?
1: First of all, in the 50s, I began my first set of Bach recordings in 59. We didn't have the background of musicology that we have now. The Baroque revolution, I should call it, was just at its beginning. I had a certain instinct for breaking the rules of the Grand Legato, of the Romantic organ, but I didn't have the historic organs. Very few of them were available, and most of them were not yet restored. So it was I did my first set of recording on copies, of good copies, the organ that were available in that time, especially by Markussen, that for that period were really much ahead of their times. Mm-hmm. And I played this music. Of course, I have studied it very much. I have already read lots of book and performance, but according to my instinct. Then teaching, reading books, studying and playing this music over and over, I thought that my Baroque evolution could become better. That was the reason for the second integral. I also studied very much the Lutheran theology and the correspondence between the Lutheran text of the chorals and the music, symbolic of numbers as well, and the fact that in many prelude and fugues and so-called profane works you find quotations of chorals. That was another idea about performance. Also the idea about articulation. I was beginning to use early fingerings. Well, that was the second integral, but that was still on copies. Then, after a few years, I have played more and more early organs, and especially I went to East Germany. And fortunately, when the Berlin Wall fell down, there was a possibility recording in East Germany that has never been possible before for political reasons. So all of a sudden, I discovered that I could have some historic organs available for this music. So I didn't intend to make the whole thing a third time, but after two new records in Groningen in the Martinikirche, I thought, well, I must go to the east part of Germany. So I went to the Great Silbermann's organ. I played in Freiberg and played in Rota, and I found a new source of inspiration. My feeling about this music, of course, was already fairly safe. That was my feeling. But I learned how to listen to the organ, to respect the organ, not to force a historic organ to play according a certain way. Because you notice, when you play too fast, the organ refuses. So there is a communion between the artist and the organ that you only find on old organs.
0: So the organ itself is a teacher?
1: It is. Definitely. So that was the reason for my third integral. Now, no more. I've said my last word, I hope. So.

That was Bach's Prelude and Fugue in G minor. It's 535 in the Bach catalog, a robust and forthright piece. Performance by Marie-Claire Alain on the 1714 Zilbermann organ at the cathedral in Freiberg in Germany. An instrument with which Bach had sort of an indirect personal relation because he knew the builder on a professional basis, and there's likely several occasions when the two of them must have sat down and talked about what constituted the perfect pipe organ. Was that it? Who knows? Well, Marie-Claire Alain recorded in Freiberg as part of her 14-CD cycle of the complete organ works of Bach, this for the third time, featuring mostly historic instruments in Germany and the Netherlands. Available on the Erato label, with whom she had an association throughout her career. 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This is program 2631. I'm Michael Baron. We're celebrating the centenary of Madame Alain's birth, enjoying, in retrospect, my time with the First Lady of the French organ, recordings that date back to 2001. We're listening to Marie-Claire Alain, Alain on Alain, here on Pipe Dreams from American Public Media.

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0: He was not quite 30 years old when he was killed in World War II, but already the music that he had written was proving its timeless value, and it continues to compel the ear with each hearing. The composer of that intermezzo was Jean Alain, the older brother of Marie-Claire Alain, and her first teacher. I thank Bob Pope for providing this recording, which, amongst the many from the Erato catalog that Madame Alain has made, should not have been allowed to go out of print, as it has. We'll devote an entire future program to the music of Jean Alain with his sister's commentary. Look forward to that. When you were growing up as the little black sheep in the family, as you called yourself, no one really thought that you would or even should have a career in music. The aspect of women and careers is very much talked about these days. But when I think back to when you started out, even so in France, which might be regarded by some as a rather chauvinistic society after all, nonetheless you had as a model, in a way, Jeanne de Messieurs, the prized pupil of your teacher, Marcel Dupré. She took the world by storm. But when you began, were you one of very few women organists in France making career as a soloist?
1: In France, yes. Not in America. In America, there were already people like Catherine Crozier and some very outstanding woman organists. But in France, yes, I think Jean de Messieurs and myself were among the first.
0: Was it difficult?
1: Yeah, more difficult than for men.
0: What got in your way? Just men?
1: Yeah, every time there was an opportunity of a position, it was always for men, never for women. We had to be freelancers all the time.
0: Which gave you other opportunities, actually.
1: Yeah.
0: You've never held a post in Paris as a church organist?
1: No, because I am in Saint-Germain-en-Laye, that is almost Paris, close to Paris. That's my father's place. I have two cavalier calls in that church. And I don't see why I should go to Paris in order to play an organ that would be probably less good than the one I have in Saint-Germain. I have a 47 stops cavalier call that is a bit neoclassic because my father modified it a little bit in the 30s. But on that organ, I can play my father's music, my brother's music.

The acoustics are excellent. I never wanted to change. I didn't need a position in Paris for my career, you know. I had some opportunities given after that first record that I made for Ratu. The opportunities were coming, so I never moved.

0: a musical statement of faith, very much in keeping with the strong convictions of our solo artist, Marie-Claire Alain. We're back to Bach with a piece known as the Giant Fugue because of the forceful, striding nature of the pedal part. It's actually a setting of the Credo. We all believe in one God, wir glauben all. Marie-Claire Alain, recorded on the Arato label, again playing the Schnitger Arendt organ at the Martinikerk in Groningen in the Netherlands. Anyone who's heard your Bach recordings thinks of you as a Bach specialist, but then anyone who has heard your early French recordings thinks of you as the premier advocate of the classic French repertoire, too. And yet you've recorded symphonies of Vidor and Vierne, these big romantic pieces which seem to go against the flow of your image as a specialist in the Baroque, and yet you project that romantic music with the same wonderful conviction that you bring to the other earlier pieces.
1: I think that comes from my background as a pianist. You know, at my father's place, we were only allowed to play the organ at the end of the day, provided that we have practiced the piano well enough. So I practiced the piano very much until I was more than 20 years old. I was both a pianist and an organist. And, of course, I enjoy very much the Baroque era, Bach and the early French composers, but from time to time, I find it very rewarding coming back to that romantic literature, just stretching my fingers and, yes, and I also enjoy playing César Franck very, very much. It's a kind of a relax for me. I don't think of the rules, I don't think of musicology, I just express myself.
0: It's kind of therapy.
1: Yeah.

0: the cantabile, which means songful or singing, a piece from 1878 by the French master César Franck. Marie-Claire Alain recorded it along with the other 11 of the major works of Franck on an 1859 Cavaillacolle organ at the Church of St. Stephen in Caen in France. Madame Alain, if you were to look back from a period 100 years in the future, reflect on your life and career from that distance, your impact on the world, what would you hope would be the situation?
1: I'm just an interpreter, so I am afraid I will be forgotten, more or less, thanks to my students. And I have so many prominent people now who have been my students. I hope I can leave something to the future through my teaching.
0: Well, if André Marchal is any example.
1: Yes, and I am his spiritual daughter.
0: What a wonderful man he was.
1: Marvelous.
0: Yeah, you are too. You both have this pure joy in what
1: because
0: you do.
1: We are doing what we love. I am happy because I play the organ. I am happy because I have a beautiful career and people play the way they are. I am happy because I have lots of good friends and I enjoy being with them.

In this special anniversary encore broadcast, we've been listening to and conversing with Marie-Claire Alain, the foremost French organ recording artist and teacher. They're playing one of Bach's more serene preludes and fugues, the one in A major, 536 in the Bach catalog. This, yet again, another excerpt from Madame Alain's complete survey of the Bach organ works, issued by the French Erato label. As for the conversations that we have shared, those were recorded when the two of us were attending the International Organ Competition in Calgary, Canada, back in 1998. And those ended up in a broadcast which first aired in 2001. But we have recycled it as part of our centenary tribute to this great musician. More details can be accessed through links at pipedreams.org. 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Daniel Nass is associate producer. Cameron Wiley is our technical director. And for American Public Media, for Pipe Dreams, and surely for the memory of Marie-Claire Alain, I'm Michael Barone. 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

down-tempo electronic music has been enjoying an unexpected revival. After years of being overshadowed by high-energy electronic dance music, down-tempo has found new cultural value as a sonic counterweight to our intense, relentless, media-saturated, hyper-connected, fast-paced world. Today's down-tempo has evolved beyond its 1990s roots in trip-hop in the UK city of Bristol and has embraced globalization. It now incorporates multicultural folk instruments and so-called organic electronica, is promoted as functional music, supporting productivity, and is heard daily by millions on streaming playlists curated by algorithms. Global exposure has also inspired more serious use in therapeutic environments as a method for enhancing mindfulness, deep focus, and self-discovery, which completes the circle back to ambient. I'm Stephen Hill, and on this transmission of Hearts of Space, it's a midsummer journey from downtempo beats to ambient atmospheres called Downtempo to Ambient. We began with, and I quote, post-jazztronic urban ambient from Los Angeles by the Twilight Archive duo from 8 and Dusk Line, and continued with the popular Manchester, England ambient electronic trio Marconi Union from Multiforms Ambient Transmissions Volume 3. We move deeper with music by the Swiss group Air from the album AER, and then from New York, an immersive improvisation by ambient musician Alex Haas and bassist producer Bill Laswell from Nostalgia. We continued with a seasonal soundscape by Illinois ambient musician Chris Russell from Labyrinth, one more by the Swiss group Air from the album AER, and we conclude with music from the UK by Digitonal from Set the Weather Fair. It's a midsummer journey from downtempo beats to ambient atmospheres, downtempo to ambient, on this transmission of Hearts of Space.

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It's been a midsummer journey from sultry downtempo beats to ambient atmospheres on this transmission of Hearts of Space. We began with post-jazztronic urban ambient music from Los Angeles by the duo Twilight Archive, Chris Mancinelli and Tom Vedvik, from the albums 8 and Dusk Line, and continued with two pieces by the popular Manchester, England, ambient electronic trio Marconi Union from Multiforms, Ambient Transmissions, Volume 3. We moved deeper with music by the Swiss group Air, featuring musician, dancer, choreographer Anil Lassinger from the album AER 2024. And then from New York, an immersive improvisation by ambient musician Alex Haas and the legendary bassist and producer Bill Laswell from Nostalgia. We continued with a seasonal soundscape by Illinois ambient musician Chris Russell from Labyrinth. And then one more by the Swiss group Error from the album AER. And we conclude with this music from the UK by Digitonal, led by English clarinetist and keyboardist Andy Dobson from Set the Weather Fair. This edition of Hearts of Space was produced by Steve Davis and Stephen Hill. You heard program number 1427, Downtempo to Ambient. You'll find our playlist with all the details about the music on this program in the program section at hos.com. 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I'm Stephen Hill. 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
1: The 1920s were a time like our own. Social unrest, political upheaval, and a flourishing artistic scene. The Philadelphia Orchestra brings music from that era to Carnegie Hall. Stravinsky's Petrushka, Kurt Weill's Symphony No. 2, and with the Marcus Roberts Trio, Gershwin's Rhapsody in Blue. 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
0: Thank you to our members for supporting the music here on WXXI. 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

0: It's quite true that a lot of the composers who came to prominence and popularity in the late 20th century were very religious guys. John Taverner, Avro Pärt, Petrus Vasks, and more. And the power in their music was the result of how deeply they experienced their religious faith. Indeed, their music would not have been the same without it. But you don't have to be religious at all to appreciate it. This music by John Taverner is about an apparition of the Virgin Mary, but for believers and unbelievers alike, it can be an equally spellbinding musical experience. We'll listen to it coming up.
1: Live from NPR News, I'm Dale Willman. Officials in Iran say this weekend that the Strait of Hormuz will never fully reopen until the U.S. agrees to a number of demands, including the removal of U.S. troops from the Middle East. Mark Esper served as defense secretary during President Trump's first term. He says Iran doesn't understand what's happening right now.
2: This is having global impacts, so we should multilateralize it, get our Asian allies on board, our European allies, others around the world, and really put economic pressure on this country and slowly strangle it until they come back to the negotiation table in a serious way.
1: Esper was speaking on ABC's This Week. At least 8 people are dead and several more wounded in weekend air attacks between Russia and Ukraine. As NPR's Charles Maines reports from Moscow, the casualties come as both sides have increased attacks on civilian infrastructure.
3: For the past month, Ukraine has used long-range drones to strike energy and commercial logistics centers in Russia, part of an attempt to bring the war home to Russians in a way Ukrainians have experienced for more than 4 years. Ukraine's president, Volodymyr Zelensky, says the campaign has successfully drained Russia of millions of dollars it could have otherwise put towards the war effort. Yet Russia's intensified its own attacks, taking advantage of Ukraine's dwindling air defenses with ballistic missile strikes. That includes in the Black Sea region, where attacks have brought shipments of Ukraine's key export, grain, to a virtual standstill, raising concerns of a global food shortage come winter. Charles Maines, NPR News, Moscow.
1: Wildfires have led to evacuations throughout western portions of the U.S. and Canada this weekend. NPR's Chandelise Duster has more on our story.
4: Evacuation orders have been issued across western parts of the U.S. and southwest Canada as extremely hot and dry conditions fuel the spread of wildfires in the region. In Utah, officials say close to a dozen active wildfires have scorched more than 300,000 acres as of Sunday evening. Fire officials say 2 helicopter pilots died on Friday while battling a wildfire in the state that has burned over 100,000 acres. The National Interagency Fire Center says firefighters are working to contain more than 90 large wildfires across the U.S. The center also says more than 180 new fires, including 8 large ones, have been reported nationwide since Saturday. A state of emergency has also been declared in Canada's British Columbia province, where more than 100 wildfires are burning. Chandelise Duster, NPR News.
1: The Coast Guard says the operator of a boat that capsized in New York Harbor this weekend and killed a mother and her daughter will face criminal charges. The speedboat overturned Saturday night near Liberty Island, which is the home of the Statue of Liberty. 12 people were rescued after that accident, but the 27-year-old mother, along with her 5-month-old daughter, were killed. The 46-year-old operator now faces 13 charges of reckless endangerment. You're listening to NPR News. Typhoon Dolphin has landed in China after sweeping through Japan's Okinawa Prefecture. It hit China's east coast in the province of Zhejiang. NPR's Jennifer Pak is there and has this report.
5: I'm about 120 miles west from the Yuhuan coast, where Typhoon Dolphin landed late this afternoon. And the rain here has been non-stop. The typhoon also brought strong winds, triggering flood warnings across eastern China. At least 1 million people have been evacuated from their homes in high-risk areas. State broadcaster CCTV reports some train services were suspended and over 1,700 flights were canceled in multiple cities. China's National Meteorological Center has issued a red alert for torrential rains over the next couple of days, with Zhejiang expected to be hit the hardest. Jennifer Pak, NPR News, Jinhua City, Zhejiang Province.
1: Syria and Russia have agreed to end Moscow's use of 2 strategic Mediterranean coastal bases. Russia had used those bases as military outposts. Syria will now take back control of both of those bases and turn them into joint training centers that will include Russian forces. Russia was a key ally of Syria's former president during Syria's civil war from 2011 to 2024. The second winningest coach in NBA history has died. Don Nelson died Sunday, but his family did not say where or release a cause. The 86-year-old won 5 titles as a player with the Boston Celtics, but he was best known for his coaching. He's just one of 2 coaches in the NBA to have at least 250 wins with 3 franchises, Milwaukee, Dallas, and Golden State. I'm Dale Willman, NPR News.
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0: Well, good evening and welcome into our Sunday evening classical music. I'm Steve Seal. Major work for this hour is the absolutely magical and mystical work, The Protecting Veil by John Tavener. First here, something from the Ukrainian-born Latvian contemporary composer Galina Grigorieva, who I've absolutely become enamored with in recent years. She writes primarily choral music, or at least that's what she's become best known for. And this is a piece that is influenced by sacred texts in Russian Orthodox Christianity. It's from her work On Leaving called Icos, sung here by the Estonian Philharmonic Chamber Choir, led by Paul Hillier.

Paul Hillier leading the Estonian Philharmonic Chamber Choir. That is called Icos from On Leaving by the contemporary Estonian composer, born in Ukraine, Galina Grigorieva.

Even though the late English composer John Tavener became well known for a lot of works that were choral, this is an instrumental piece and one that was first recorded in the 1990s, written for the cellist Stephen Esserlis. This is a more recent recording of that piece, which really made quite a sensation in its first recording. And it's called The Protecting Veil, inspired by the story of the appearance of an apparition of the Virgin Mary. Correspondingly, this is music that just you can hear the radiance and the just blinding light in the music. Franz Sprengel plays the cello here with Efiemingi, conducted by Rudolf Vertin.

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The Protecting Veil by John Tavener. Franz Springel played the cello there with the group I Fiamminghi, the Chamber Orchestra of Flanders, led by Rudolf Vertin.

This is from the 20th century Soviet Armenian composer Arno Babajanian, and it's called Aria and Dance, played here by the Ajnavurian duo.

0: the Aznavourian duo, playing music by the Soviet Armenian composer Arno Babajanian, Aria and Dance.
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2: Impressions of Spain from outside her borders. Spanish Rhapsodies and Symphonic Impressions of Spain by Ravel, Chabrier, Debussy, and Franz Liszt. 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
2: An old man is riding his sleigh through the snow, where he spots a beautiful maiden sitting on a rainbow. He tells her she should come down and join him in his sled, but she says she will only agree to join any man who can complete a series of tasks. Impossible tasks. The old traveler tries his best, however, attempting to do such things as tie an egg into invisible knots. Not just any kind of knots, but invisible ones, raising the question, how would you know if you'd succeeded or not? Pohjola's Daughter, another tale from Finnish folklore by Jean Sibelius, is coming up.
3: Live from NPR News, I'm Dale Willman. Iran says it will not negotiate directly with the U.S. as long as the U.S. remains in violation of an agreement reached by both sides last June. In the meantime, Iranian proxies are continuing to attack targets in the Middle East, including a Houthi rebel attack on an oil facility in Saudi Arabia Sunday and on a Yemeni government-held port on the Red Sea. Peter Salisbury is a professor at Columbia University. He says those proxies have created major problems for the U.S.
4: Groups in Lebanon, Yemen, Iraq are all now launching drones, missiles at various adversaries, and in particular the Houthis and the Iraqi groups are able to launch cross-border missile and drone attacks on Saudi Arabia and on commerce in the Red Sea in a way that has proved very difficult for the United States.
3: Russia and Ukraine carried out a series of airstrikes this weekend that killed and wounded civilians on both sides of the conflict. As NPR's Greg Myrie reports, the two militaries currently have extensive air power, but are not nearly as strong when it comes to air defenses.
5: In Ukraine, a Russian missile hit a high-rise apartment building in the northeastern city of Kharkiv, a short distance from the Russian border. Local officials said three Ukrainians were killed and more than 30 wounded. Across that border in southern Russia, Ukrainian drone attacks killed five people and injured more than two dozen in the Belgorod region, the Associated Press reported. Ukraine says it's desperately short of U.S.-made missile interceptors and has no reliable way of defending against the nightly missile strikes. However, Ukraine's offensive drones are now capable of reaching deep inside Russia, where Russian forces usually shoot down some, but not all of them. Greg Myrie, NPR News, Kyiv.
3: After winning the Michigan Senate primary, Democratic nominee Abdul Al-Sayed is looking forward to a different kind of general election. NPR's Amar Eliason offers this report on just what's ahead for his campaign leading up to November voting.
6: Al-Sayed won the primary by doing very well with young people and white college-educated voters, but he wasn't able to win African-American voters, an important part of the Democratic Party's base. The electorate in November will be older, whiter, and less college-educated, unlike deep blue places like New York City, where progressive Democrats were assured of victory once they won the Democratic primary. Michigan is a swing state where Donald Trump won twice, and Al-Sayed will have to get votes from independent and moderate voters. His Republican opponent is former Representative Mike Rogers, who was unopposed in the Republican primary. Mara Eliason, NPR News.
3: And you're listening to NPR News. Typhoon Dolphin hit mainland China Sunday night local time, bringing heavy winds and massive rainfall. More than 300,000 people were evacuated from their homes before the typhoon arrived, and Shanghai's two major airports canceled more than 1,300 flights in anticipation of the storm. Forecasters say as much as 16 inches of rain could fall over the next few days, sparking flooding as well as landslides. Wildfire crews in Washington and Oregon are still stretched thin as they continue to fight at least 44 uncontained large fires in the northwestern U.S. Kate Stone with NPR member station KUOW in Seattle has this update.
7: In Washington, Spokane area local officials report more than 9,000 acres burned and more than 900 structures damaged or destroyed around Airway Heights, Nine Mile Falls, and Meade. Evacuation orders there were scaled back, though the hardest hit neighborhoods still have not been cleared to return. Farther west, the Little Giant Fire in Leavenworth is more than 110,000 acres, with Go Now evacuations currently posted. Oregon's big grass fire near Jordan Valley has grown to about 500,000 acres. And the Grasshopper Fire has triggered evacuation orders in Wasco, Clackamas, and Hood River counties. For NPR News, I'm Kate Stone in Seattle.
3: California teen Astrid Talley is the U.S. Women's Amateur Golf Champion after overpowering Anna Iwanaga of Japan. Talley took control early in the match with three straight birdies and was up by three after the morning session. Talley now has two USGA titles. I'm Dale Willman, NPR News.
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2: Thanks for tuning in for our Sunday evening classical music. I'm Steve Seal. And some mystical, magical music ahead from Marcel Grandiani and Jean Sibelius, Tales of folklore and mythology in that. First, though, from Fanny Mendelssohn, her work Twilight Sank from High Above. This is Marina Thibault, viola, and Marie-Ève Scarfone, piano.

Twilight Sank from High Above by Fanny Mendelssohn, played there by violist Marina Thibault and Marie-Yves Scarfone at the piano. 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Fanny Mendelssohn might have gone on to be a much more successful and performed composer if she had not lived in the 19th century, when women were strongly discouraged from being not only composers, but musicians. In fact, Felix would go on to scale the heights of classical music. And this is his string quintet number 2 in B-flat, music of Felix Mendelssohn, played here by the group L'Arcibusier.

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And we'll hear his work, Forest of Charm and Enchantment, played here by Caroline Leonardelli.

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Similarly magical imagery in this next work from Jean Sibelius, another one of his works based on an episode from Finnish folklore, and in this case it's Pohjola's Daughter.

0: One of the many works by Jean Sibelius based on a tale from Finnish folklore, Pohjola's Daughter, played by the Lahti Symphony Orchestra of Finland, led by Osmo Venska.
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2: 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I'm Frank Dominguez. This week, Chilean conductor Maximiano Valdez conducts the Asturias Symphony Orchestra in Mendelssohn's famous violin concerto in E minor, with Portuguese-American violinist Elmar Oliveira as soloist. That's next time on Concierto.
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5: A composer already famous across Europe stepped off a ship in New York Harbor. No idea that the sounds he would find in America would change everything that he wrote. That was Antonín Dvořák in 1892. His inspiration, though, came less from the city that never sleeps and more from America's heartland. A tiny Czech settlement in the Midwest, the folk tunes that he heard there worked their way into his music for years afterward, most famously into his New World Symphony. But there's a quieter story from that same era. Dvořák was reaching his 100th composition, and so he sat down to write something not necessarily for concert halls, not really for critics either, but for his kids. It's this, his Opus 100, his Sonatina in G, and it's shared with you here by siblings violinist Gil and pianist Orly Shaham. I'm Melanie Renata. I'm so glad you're here. 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

Simple enough for young musicians to play and colorful enough for, well, seasoned ones to really shine. Siblings Gil Shaham with the violin and pianist Orly Shaham for Dvorak's Sonatina in G major, his opus 100. I'm Melanie Renata with a pretty bright burst of brass in just a minute. You're listening to Music Through the Night.

This is not just any old horn concerto within Leopold Mozart's catalog. Oh no, it's a work that shines pretty bright in the entire horn repertoire. Mozart's Horn Concerto in D Major, shared with you here by the St. Luke's Chamber Ensemble and hornist Stuart Rose.

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I'm Melanie Renata. This is Music Through the Night. And as a composer, Samuel Barber said he wrote what he felt. He wasn't self-conscious about it. Yes, he knew critics said he didn't have any style, but it didn't matter. He just did his thing. And his thing gave the world this. It's Souvenirs.

0: Samuel Barber originally crafted that as a piano duet, one that he and a friend could play at a piano bar in New York. 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
0: Frank Bridge, an English composer with a kind soul, a pacifist, who believed in the power of peace long before the world was torn apart by war. His music from his early years feels a bit like a reflection of that belief. Warm, tender, lyrical. He wrote his Suite for Strings at the turn of 1910, during the quiet, reflective days between Christmas and New Year, when, like, nothing's going on. Interestingly, he included the dates with three of the four movements, almost like a diary. The Prelude, December 26, 1909, the Intermezzo, January 5, 1910, and the Nocturne, December 31, 1909. It's as if he captured the moments of calm before the storm of the 20th century. This is that Suite for Strings by Bridge, performed by the Bournemouth Sinfonietta. I'm Melanie Renata. This is Music Through the Night.

Music written by a pacifist in a somewhat gentler time before the First World War. The Suite for Strings from Frank Bridge, performed for you there by the Bournemouth Sinfonietta, Norman Del Mar at the podium. I'm Melanie Renata with some goblin-like music in just a moment. 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

The Danza de las Duendes, the name of this work by American composer Nancy Galbraith, a name that was a total afterthought. One of her students suggested that it fit the mood. It's a name that refers to the malicious goblin-like creatures of South American folklore, Las Duendes. And those goblins come to life here with the help of the North Texas Wind Symphony.

An orchestral piece rescored for winds years after its creation, and it just seems so perfectly suited. The Danza de los Duendes by Nancy Galbraith, the North Texas Wind Symphony performing, Eugene Corporan at the podium. Now there's an instrument whose voice is so rich, some say it's almost human. An instrument capable of wailing and whispering and weeping, exploring the whole range of human emotions. Robert Schumann poured his own complicated emotions into a concerto for this instrument, the cello. This was written during one of the most turbulent chapters of his life. His cello concerto in A minor, shared with you here by cellist Misha Majsky and the Vienna Philharmonic. I'm Melanie Renata. This is Music Through the Night.

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0: I don't know. If you didn't feel anything from that work, you might want to check your pulse. Are you even alive? Leonard Bernstein conducting the Vienna Philharmonic and cellist Misha Majsky with the very much emotional roller coaster of a work, Robert Schumann's Cello Concerto in A Minor.
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2: Hey there, it's Bill McLaughlin. Recently, Andy Bade, a staff announcer at KUAT in Tucson, wrote in with a terrific idea. Hey, Bill, he said, what do you think about musical dynasties? 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
4: A scrappy team of American cheesemongers competes for glory in the new documentary, The Big Cheese, now playing at the Little. 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

There really is a special sort of charm to the music of Cécile Chaminade. A charm that combines elegance with a subtle edge. And during a time when composers who were also women were few and far between, or at least the opportunities for them were, Chaminade really carved out a space for herself, sharing captivating works like this Valse Caprice. Her creativity and her wit shine through in this piano solo later this hour. I'm Melanie Renata. This is Music Through the Night.

Oh, careful. You stumble musically here and tumble into a moment of romance. A piece of music that basically takes you dancing in a field of flowers. Samuel Coleridge Taylor's Romance of the Prairie Lilies, performed by the RTE Concert Orchestra. Adrian Leeper at the podium.

No surprise, that type of work is referred to as a dream poem. The Romance of the Prairie Lilies by Samuel Coleridge Taylor, the RTE Concert Orchestra performing. That pretty and joyful vibe, it gets amplified here in this symphony by Antonio Rossetti, the London Mozart Players performing, Matthias Bamert conducting. I'm Melanie Renata, and this is Music Through the Night.

The London Mozart Players, boosting your mood for your Monday, Rossetti's Symphony in G. Now that uplifted energy, it just continues in the form of a piano solo in just a moment. I'm Melanie Renata, and you're listening to Music Through the Night.

Her music is sophisticated, but there's always a sense of play sprinkled into the works of French composer Cécile Chaminade. You'll feel that immediately here in her Valse Caprice.

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There she shared Cécile Chaminade's very lively Valse Caprice. 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I'm Melanie Renata. This is Music Through the Night. And a lot of Beethoven's career was spent perfecting the quartet. Even after he gave copies of completed quartets to his friends, he'd continue to rework them. Here, the Dover Quartet shares one such piece, his fifth string quartet in A.

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0: The Emerson String Quartet with a pretty playful piece from around the turn of the 19th century. Beethoven's String Quartet No. 5 in A major, Opus 18, No. 5.
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0: this evening at 10 on WXXI Classical. 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
1: One of the formative memories for Charles Ives was witnessing his father run out into a storm, listening to the church bells flinging wildly in the wind, and then running back inside to the piano to try to pin it down in music before the storm cleared. Yeah, Charles Ives' father was an inspiration to him through his entire career. And when he was in the depths of grief after losing his father, that's when he started to form this piece of music, his first symphony. It's coming up later this hour. I'm Melanie Renata. This is Music Through the Night. It took him decades to write the 15-hour-long epic music drama called The Ring. Richard Wagner called it a stage festival play, inspired by Germanic and North mythology. The hero of the story is Siegfried, who, spoiler alert, dies, and Wagner knew that in order to make Siegfried's death feel as significant as it was, he had to tell more about his life. And that's where the musical Norse mythology-inspired drama came in. This is the final part of the Ring epic, Don and Siegfried's Rhine Journey, performed by the Royal Concertgebouw.

the sounds of an epic story. Dawn and Siegfried's Rhyme Journey from The Ring by Richard Wagner. The Royal Concertgebouw performing Ricardo Chailly at the podium. There's more music inspired by a legend on the horizon. I'm Melanie Renata. This is Music Through the Night.

She dabbled in a few different classical music genres, but the bread and butter for French composer and virtuoso pianist Louise Ferranc was, of course, her music for the piano. Like this piece, inspired by an ethereal air spirit. Here's Maria Stratégou with La Sylphide.

Music that represents a legend, a mythical air spirit. La Sylphide by Louise Ferlinck, pianist Maria Stratigou performing. I'm Melanie Renata, and this is Music Through the Night. Thank you for being here. When his father died unexpectedly, Charles Ives found himself in an emotional void. And while he navigated the grief, he drafted the melody for this, his first symphony in D minor. Here's the Chicago Symphony.

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0: a work by Charles Ives, inspired by his father. His father, of course, being a lifelong source of inspiration. That was the first symphony in D minor from Ives, the Chicago Symphony performing, and Michael Tilson Thomas at the podium.
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0: Imagine nearly 30 years in a career that allowed you to live your dreams, and almost overnight, it all disappeared. That's what happened to Haydn when his patron died. He suddenly found himself released from the court that had defined his entire career. Now some might have seen catastrophe. Haydn saw opportunity. He was swept off to London by an ambitious impresario, poised to become the most famous composer in Europe. And in the middle of the upheaval, he wrote a quartet that captures both worlds at once. The wit and experimentation of his old court life, and the bold, crowd-pleasing brilliance of the concert stages that awaited him. That works this, and it's on the way. I'm Melanie Renata. Please stay with me.
6: Live from NPR News in Washington, I'm Dave Mattingly. Russia says a Ukrainian drone attack on the city of Nizhnekamsk has left at least 12 people dead and dozens more wounded. Ukraine's president, Volodymyr Zelensky, says the attack was part of a campaign by Kyiv to force Russian President Vladimir Putin to the negotiating table to try to end the war. Nizhnekamsk is more than 700 miles inside Russia's border with Ukraine and has two oil refineries and a petrochemical plant. The Pentagon is pushing U.S. defense contractors to speed up production of some key weapons systems amid concerns about depleted stockpiles as the war with Iran moves through its sixth month. NPR's Kat Lonsdorf reports.
7: In a statement, Pentagon spokesperson Sean Parnell confirmed the department made efforts in the past week to significantly speed up munitions production. He said that the U.S. is focused on acquiring more to provide, quote, the weapons our warfighters need at the pace the threat demands. But he also said the effort was not new, that it was part of a broader plan to modernize the department, one that began before the U.S. launched war in Iran in February. The administration has repeatedly denied reports that some missile stockpiles have been depleted in this war. Such weapons often take years to replenish. Kat Lonsdorf, NPR News, Washington.
6: President Trump has named Will Scharf to be his new White House counsel. NPR's Franco Ordonez says Scharf will take over on September 1st.
8: Scharf takes over as the White House's top lawyer after overseeing the administrative work of the Oval Office as the White House staff secretary. He also led the National Capital Planning Commission, which approved the president's construction of the White House ballroom. He is perhaps best known, though, as the attorney who presents and explains executive orders to the president before he signs them during public Oval Office signings. The president wrote on social media that Scharf is tough, strong, and smart, and loves the country. Trump said David Warrington, the current White House counsel, is heading to the private sector. Warrington formerly served as a personal counsel and lawyer for Trump's 2024 campaign.
6: That's NPR's Franco Ordonez. There are widespread evacuations along China's east coast because of a typhoon. Here's NPR's Jennifer Pack.
9: The rain here has been nonstop. The typhoon also brought strong winds, triggering flood warnings across eastern China. At least a million people have been evacuated from their homes in high-risk areas. State broadcaster CCTV reports some train services were suspended and over 1,700 flights were canceled in multiple cities. China's National Meteorological Center has issued a red alert for torrential rains over the next couple of days.
6: That's NPR's Jennifer Pack reporting. This is NPR News from Washington. The water level at the Lake Mead Reservoir along the Arizona-Nevada border is at its lowest level on record. Officials say the water level dropped to 1,040 feet as of Friday amid an ongoing drought. The chairman of the Colorado River Board of California is among those sounding the alarm. J.B. Hamby says roughly 30 million people along the Colorado River Basin are directly impacted by the risks to Lake Mead. Polling shows most Americans believe young adults in the U.S. have a harder time financially than their parents did at their age. NPR's Jennifer Ludden says many parents are helping to support their children well into adulthood.
10: When Mabel Lego and her husband retired to South Carolina this year, they made sure there was room for their 39-year-old son who lives with them. His job paid low wages and no benefits, and Lego says rents are way too high.
11: The young people have really been shafted big time.
10: In the pricey Seattle area, one of David Zuccaro's 30-something daughters moved back home to cut costs, and the other wants to.
12: When I look at the salaries these kids make, I'm like, how can you not live on this? But they can't.
10: The share of adults under 35 living with parents has shot up dramatically in the past two decades, and AARP finds most parents also provide financial support to grown children, needed or not, though many say they give even when it hurts their own budget. Jennifer Ludden, NPR News.
6: Stock futures are mostly higher this morning following Friday's day of gains on Wall Street. I'm Dave Mattingly, NPR News in Washington.
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14: I'm Melanie Renata. Thank you for sharing some time and space with me this morning. Monday mornings sure can get a touch chaotic. So these first couple of works will help you embrace a sense of calm. Some sounds to soothe you before the day begins. Cellist Alexander Niazev with the Moscow Chamber Orchestra here, a lullaby from Tchaikovsky.

the melancholic mood of Tchaikovsky's Lullaby, a cradle song originally written for voice and piano. That soothing mood continues here with a lullaby for Linus. Yeah, that Linus. Cartoonist Charles Schulz loved classical music so much, he wrote a real-life composer right into the Peanuts comic strip. In 1990, a Peanuts character praised composer Ellen Taft Zwillick by name. And Zwillick returned the favor and wrote a work called Peanuts Gallery, and that's where this lullaby for Linus is from.

Pianist Jeffrey Beagle and the Florida State University Symphony, Zwillich's musical portrait of Linus and his blanket and all. Lullaby for Linus from the Peanuts Gallery. I'm Melanie Renata, and now that you've been soothed by lullabies, a string quartet crafted in the chaos of sudden unemployment, coming up in just a minute.

After nearly 30 years of working in a royal court, Franz Josef Haydn's fame was about to really take off. And it was on the edge of this enormous change when Haydn wrote this, his string quartet in B flat major. It's performed for you here by the Leipzig String Quartet.

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After Haydn's patron died, his career was upended. And that is when that quartet was born, right out of the chaos. His 50th string quartet in B-flat major, performed for you there by the Leipzig String Quartet. I'm Melanie Renata, with a pretty colorful work from Josef Suk in just a minute.

This is music meant for whimsy. Josef Suk's vibrant and lighthearted fantastic scherzo. It was crafted in a joyful period in the Czech composer's life, before a bunch of personal tragedies really shifted the entire sound of his music. Here, that joyful sound is performed by the BPO.

0: Joanne Faletta conducting the Buffalo Philharmonic, music written in true wedded bliss before tragedy found him. That's the fantastic Scherzo by Joseph Suk.
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0: Live from NPR News in Washington, I'm Libby Casey. Iran is issuing new demands around reopening the Strait of Hormuz. It wants the U.S. to lift its naval blockade and sanctions, withdraw its military, pay reparations, and release Iranian assets. NPR's Hadil Al-Shalchi says Iranian leaders have an incentive to drag out negotiations to put political pressure on President Trump.
1: The conversation inside Iran is very much about President Trump's vulnerability ahead of the midterms. Iran is very aware of the U.S. political discourse. And Iranian media tracks Trump's polling rates. It discusses how the Democratic Party's base is shifting. For example, a news agency closely tied to the Islamic Revolutionary Guard published an article entitled "The Iran War and the Start of Trump's Political Decline," outlining Trump's drop in popularity and the dilemma he faces if he continues the war.
0: The White House has not commented on the demands. The elite Michigan arts school where Jeffrey Epstein allegedly found some of his earliest victims has sexual abuse allegations that span seven decades. That's according to a new report from an outside law firm hired by Interlochen Center for the Arts. NPR's Ava Berger spoke with a victim of abuse at the school.
2: In 2005, 2 months after he turned 16, Paul Bush was molested by his Interlochen ballet teacher. The teacher later pleaded guilty to the abuse.
3: I don't even know how differently my life would have gone had this event not occurred.
2: The big question is, how could this happen at such a well-known institution, a place with successful alums such as Chapel Roan and Josh Groban? The report's findings and Bush's experience provide some indications. In many cases, adults were able to meet alone with students. At the same time, the children at the school had limited communication with their families. They were vulnerable because of their age, sexual identities, and lack of experience, and some were scared to report their abuse. Ava Berger, NPR News.
0: Wildfires have led to evacuations throughout western portions of the U.S. and in Canada. NPR's Shondalise Duster has more.
4: Evacuation orders have been issued across western parts of the U.S. and southwest Canada as extremely hot and dry conditions fuel the spread of wildfires in the region. In Utah, officials say close to a dozen active wildfires have scorched more than 300,000 acres as of Sunday evening. Fire officials say two helicopter pilots died on Friday while battling a wildfire in the state that has burned over 100,000 acres. The National Interagency Fire Center says firefighters are working to contain more than 90 large wildfires across the U.S. The center also says more than 180 new fires, including eight large ones, have been reported nationwide since Saturday. A state of emergency has also been declared in Canada's British Columbia province, where more than 100 wildfires are burning. Shondalise Duster, NPR News.
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6: Good morning. I'm Brenda Tremblay. Happy you are up early listening to music with me on WXXI Classical. It's 6:04. We do have about a 50% chance of showers and thunderstorms throughout the day with unsettled weather, some rain, and the possibility of a little bit of severe weather, a marginal risk today for a severe thunderstorm with high winds. Our high temperature for today will hover around 82 degrees, and right now it's in the 60s across western central New York, 67 in Canandaigua, 66 along the Erie Canal in Holly, 64 in Mendon. In the Adirondacks, it's 56 degrees at Loon Lake, and across the lake in Port Hope, Ontario, Canada, it's 18 degrees Celsius on this Monday, August 10th.

Mask Folk Song by Clarence Cameron White, played there by clarinetist Marcus Ely with pianist Lucerne Dessa. Got some variety and color and cheer for you this morning on the playlist, including an oboe concerto by Bach. We'll hear from the Los Angeles Guitar Quartet, and composer Stephen Schuen this morning is on the playlist. We'll continue with the Raphael Quartet, playing music by Henriette Bosmans. This is the String Quartet.

0: The Raphael Quartet performed music by a Dutch composer and pianist named Henriette Bosmans. We heard her string quartet on WXXI Classical. Coming up, we have a classical era symphony and the Daily Mystery Piece in about 10 minutes here on WXXI. 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

0: On Classical 91.5, we've been enjoying a sinfonia by Wilhelm Friedemann Bach, played by the Polish Chamber Orchestra. Good morning, it's 6:35, and you may want to tuck an umbrella into your bag this morning. We've got about a 50% chance of showers and thunderstorms, and it looks like it is raining well south of Rochester in Dansville right now. Some showers and thunderstorms headed into the Finger Lakes. 84 is going to be our high today. Overnight tonight, we'll have maybe a little more rain with lows in the 60s, and tomorrow should bring us a mix of clouds and sunshine with an isolated shower. Hour well south of the Thruway, with a high tomorrow in the high 70s. I'm so grateful to Joshua Bassett for stepping in for me last week so I could get a little bit of a break. I was in the Adirondacks over the weekend visiting some friends near Mount Erib in what is a really harsh landscape. You forget, right, how verdant and lovely it is down in this part of the state. And up there is just rocks and loons and pine trees. It's a very beautiful but very severe kind of world. Anyway, I'm glad to be back with you, and we've got the Daily Mystery Piece coming up in just a couple of minutes.
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guitarist Elliot Fisk and flutist Paula Robeson performed Moonstruck on WXXI Classical, music by Alberta Ginastera. That brings us to about 21 minutes before 7 o'clock and our daily mystery piece. Our theme is things in space, or something like that, in honor of the Perseids, which are going to peak later this week. As you know, there are these little dust particles that hit the Earth's atmosphere this time of year. They are actually little bits of debris left behind by a comet. Perseid meteor shower peaks on the nights usually of August 12th, 13th. And this year, according to NASA, the conditions are really ideal if the clouds scuttle away, because the new moon on August 12th means the night sky is very dark. So fingers crossed we'll be able to see some shooting stars this year. So the mystery idea is this. You are going to hear a piece of music evoking an object in space. You'll get a little description and a piece of music, and your challenge is to name the object evoked in the piece of music. Okay? So today's piece of music is a description of an object in space which is near the sun and has a thick carbon dioxide atmosphere. It is very hot there. In fact, it's hot enough to melt lead. And this object spins very slowly and backwards compared with most worlds in our solar system. So what is that object that is evoked by this piece of music?

You just heard the Daily Mystery Piece on WXXI Classical, our morning ritual, and our mystery theme all this week, Things in Space, in honor of the Perseids, the little dust particles that hit our atmosphere and look like streaking stars. So today you heard a piece of music inspired by an object in space that is close to the sun and has a very thick atmosphere of carbon dioxide. Your daily mystery object is a very hot place, hot enough to melt lead on the surface. It spins very slowly and rotates backwards compared to other worlds in the solar system. And the mystery is, what is that object? Find out tomorrow and we'll hear another piece of music inspired by an object in space. And the Perseids, again, are peaking on the night of August 12th, on Wednesday night, although they start, you know, around now. If we can clear these clouds up, we'd be able to see them. And they last, you know, several nights. And at the peak, you see 100 shooting stars per hour. Again, NASA says conditions are great because we have a new moon. It's very dark out all this week. I'm Bridget Tremblay, and I will be continuing with more music for you. This is a concert set by William Laws, played here by the Rose Consort with Timothy Roberts leading.

0: A classical 91.5, the Rose Concerts, led by Timothy Roberts, played a concert set by William Laws. Coming up, we are going to be checking in with the news, and we've got some lovely music to share together. And did you know that there is a symphony inspired by Niagara Falls? It's not very good. I will not inflict it on you this morning, but it is by one of the most vociferous champions of American concert music, William Henry Fry, and we'll see hear some of his music that's not so bad coming up before the date book here on WXXO FM and HD1 Rochester, streaming online at WXXIClassical.org, coming to you on your smart speaker at WXXIClassical.org. The news is next.
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3: Live from NPR News in Washington, I'm Libby Casey. At least 12 people are dead and several dozen more injured after Ukrainian drones struck a major oil region in central western Russia. The strike is the latest in an ongoing Ukrainian campaign to target Russia's energy sector. From Moscow, NPR's Charles Maines has more.
4: The drone struck the city of Nizhny Kamsk in the Republic of Tatarstan, one of Russia's most technologically advanced oil-producing regions. Videos shared online appeared to show at least one refinery in flames, sending a large plume of smoke skyward. Local authorities said the Ukrainian drones also struck civilian targets, and the head of the republic called for an official period of mourning to honor the dead. The attack is the latest in a series of strikes targeting Russia's energy sector, key to funding Russia's ongoing military operations, says Ukraine. The drone strikes have also caused gas shortages across Russia, a crisis the government has somewhat eased by reverting to the sale of dirtier, lower-grade fuel. Charles Maines, NPR News, Moscow.
3: The Labor Department releases a new report on inflation this week. It's higher than many Americans would like, and with a sluggish job market, most people's paychecks aren't keeping pace with rising prices. NPR's Scott Horsley.
5: The report is expected to show that consumer prices in July were up about 3.4% from a year ago. That would be a slightly smaller annual increase than we saw in June, but look, inflation's still uncomfortably high. And now the job market is also showing some signs of weakness. Last week we learned that employers cut 23,000 jobs in July, and more than 250,000 people dropped out of the workforce last month. So employers are not having to pay as much to attract workers these days. Average wages were up just 3.2% over the last 12 months. So when prices are going up faster than wages, it's no wonder a lot of people feel like they're falling behind.
3: The Federal Reserve has long promised to bring inflation under control, but it's still above its target of 2%. The national average for a gallon of gasoline is above $4, according to AAA, a dollar higher than it was before the U.S. launched its war against Iran. Water levels at the nation's largest reservoir have reached their lowest levels ever. From member station KJZZ, Alex Hagert tells us that Lake Mead hasn't been this low since it was filled some 90 years ago.
6: The Hoover Dam straddles the Arizona-Nevada border and holds back water from the Colorado River to create the reservoir. Its water flows to big cities like Las Vegas, Los Angeles, and Phoenix, plus a massive agriculture industry that puts produce on grocery shelves across the country. Climate change and drought have been cutting into those backup supplies for about 26 years, and policymakers have struggled to respond with a plan that reins in demand. The federal government has been working on a deal with California, Arizona, and Nevada to cut back on the amount of water flowing to those states. It's part of an effort to leave water in Lake Mead and boost the dropping reservoir. For NPR News, I'm Alex Hager in Phoenix.
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0: This is Classical 91.5. You can count on some humid and warm weather today with a high around 82. 50% chance of showers and thunderstorms throughout the day, especially this afternoon and this evening, and maybe a severe thunderstorm, perhaps. There's a marginal risk of high winds and a little bit of heavy downpours. Right now, it looks like we've got showers and thunderstorms just south of Geneva, with more on the way from the west. Cloudy skies over downtown and 66 degrees. Our high again today will be 82. Tomorrow should be clear with a high around 80. I'm glad you're here for classical music on this Monday. Happy Monday. It's August 10th. The bird migration dashboard was reactivated just last week. Believe it or not, it feels like high summer, but the birds are on the move, headed to their winter locations. And overnight last night, the Cornell Lab bird migration dashboard recorded 51,000 birds flying over Monroe County, including some sandpipers and plovers, possibly indigo buntings, and the Baltimore Orioles are on the move, so we have to savor them while they're still here.

A Turkish March by J. Michael Haydn, played there by the Netherlands Wind Ensemble on WXXI. We're coming up. You and I will enjoy a colorful waltz sequence from Der Rosenkavalier. We'll hear a Stephen Schuin's setting of Land of Rest from the Roberts Wesleyan Chamber Orchestra and Chorale. And coming up in a few minutes, a sketch of one of the most vociferous champions of American concert music. His name was William Henry Fry. He wrote a lot of naive and insipid music, which I will not inflict on us this morning. In fact, he wrote a symphony inspired by a Niagara Falls, which is way down on anyone's list of listening to. But he did write this overture to Macbeth that we'll hear, played by the Royal Scottish National Orchestra, led by Tony Rowe. This is music of William Henry Fry,

0: We've been listening to Tony Rowe leading the Royal Scottish National Orchestra in the Overture to Macbeth by composer William Henry Fry. And for a little bit of background on WXXI.
1: This is the Composer's Datebook for August 10th. I'm John Burge. On today's date, in 1813, William Henry Fry was born in Philadelphia. As a journalist, he was one of the most vociferous champions of American concert music, and put his money where his mouth was by becoming a composer himself, creating a number of programmatic works, including a Niagara Symphony and another titled Santa Claus. Above all else, Fry was passionate about opera and wrote several of his own. Fry was a colorful, if understandably biased, music critic. Here's an excerpt from his 1862 review of a New York performance of Verdi's Il Trovatore, an opera only 9 years old at the time. Trovatore has a wonderful plot, beyond human comprehension, though finally we learn in the last scene that the tenor is made into soup by the order of his brother, the baritone, who then expresses his emotion and surprise on learning of the transaction as the curtain falls. As to the music, there are some charming, popular, ingenious, artistic points, but there are others egregiously vulgar and rowdy. The Anvil Chorus, for example, is about the equal to a scene of mending a sewer set to music or repairing a pair of cast-off leather breeches. Composer's Datebook is produced by APM, American Public Media, in collaboration with the American Composers Forum, reminding you that all music was once new.

0: That was a scene from an opera that William Henry Fry described as mending a sewer set to music, the Anvil Chorus. A little unpacked there in that arrangement featuring the Academy of St. Martin in the Fields, led by Neville Marriner. Music by Giuseppe Verdi this morning on WXXI Classical. It's almost 7:30. I hope you are well. We've got a colorful waltz sequence from Der Rosenkavalier to enjoy in just a few minutes. Tomorrow on the Datebook, looking at how to keep a music festival afloat in hard times, a story from Vienna. And tonight, while I'm thinking of it, you can hear a concert from the 2025-26 season of the Rochester Philharmonic Orchestra, conducted by Aram Demirjian. And you'll be hearing music of Leonard Bernstein, Philip Glass, lots of American music tonight from the Rochester Philharmonic Orchestra at 8 o'clock.
1: Whose sound was actually American? All of them. We're all speaking in different accents and different vernaculars that are derived from different places, and it's reflected in our music.
0: That is guest conductor Maestro Demirjian conducting the RPO tonight with three dance episodes from On the Town by Leonard Bernstein. Music by Philip Glass with Garth Fagan Dance, if you remember they performed to music of Philip Glass. And then an encore broadcast of a recording made back in the 50s, the Grand Canyon Suite by Ferdi Groffé. All tonight, 8 o'clock. And if you miss it tonight, you'll be able to hear it on demand starting tomorrow morning. We've got a few showers and thunderstorms expected to arrive, already sprinkling across western central New York and the Finger Lakes. Today's high is going to hover around 84 degrees. Let's listen now to music by Stephen Schuin, Rochester area composer. He lives west of Rochester in Orleans County, and this is his setting of Land of Rest, featuring the Roberts Wesleyan Chorale, the Roberts Wesleyan Chamber Orchestra, and director Paul Schuin.

Land of Rest, a hymn tune by Stephen Schuin. Well, the hymn tune is its own thing. Stephen Schuin's setting there featured singers with a Robert's Wesleyan Chamber Chorale, a Robert's Wesleyan Chamber Orchestra, all led by Paul Schuin on WXXI Classical. We'll turn now to the colorful second waltz sequence from Der Rosenkavalier.

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0: Waltz sequence from Der Rosenkavalier, the second waltz sequence, played by the Gewandhaus Orchestra of Leipzig, led by Herbert Blumstedt, in music of Richard Strauss on WXXI Classical. 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
0: We'll turn now to music by a German princess and composer named Anna Amalia. She played harpsichord, piano, flute, harp, guitar. In fact, her contemporaries credited her with introducing the guitar to Germany by bringing a guitar from Italy to Weimar and giving copies of guitars to various noblemen and musicians. She hosted many glittering salons and made of Weimar a glittering cultural center. And she also wrote a lot of vocal and instrumental pieces, including this flute sonata played for us by members of Infusion Baroque.

Members of Infusion Baroque played a flute sonata by German princess and composer Anna Amalia von Sachsen-Weimar. This is Classical 91.5. We'll check in with the latest headlines. We'll get a preview of Mozart at Glimmerglass, and we'll celebrate World Lion Day after we listen to this excerpt from a suite by Gustav Holst, played here by Boston.

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1: Live from NPR News in Washington, I'm Libby Casey. Iran says it is close to a final deal with Oman to reopen the Strait of Hormuz. But before that happens, Iran has some tough conditions for the U.S. NPR's Hadil Al-Shalchi reports.
2: Among other demands, Iran wants the U.S. to lift a naval blockade and sanctions and pay it reparations for war damages, high prices for the United States. Asla Aydan Tashbash is a fellow at Brookings Institution who's been following the talks. She says with this set of tough conditions, Iran wants to force President Trump to cave as he heads into the midterms with a weakened economy and an angry base.
3: Iran wants to use this time, use their leverage, but also the midterm calendar for a stronger agreement that establishes their sovereignty over Hormuz.
2: Iran's strategy may come with some of their own risk. If it doesn't strike a deal soon, Iran could face more internal unrest as its economy gets worse. Hadil Al-Shalchi, NPR News, Istanbul.
1: President Trump has named Will Scharf to be his new White House counsel. NPR's Franco Ordonez says Scharf will take over on September 1st.
4: Scharf takes over as the White House's top lawyer after overseeing the administrative work of the Oval Office as the White House staff secretary. He also led the National Capital Planning Commission, which approved the president's construction of the White House ballroom. He is perhaps best known, though, as the attorney who presents and explains executive orders to the president before he signs them during public Oval Office signings. The president wrote on social media that Scharf is tough, strong, and smart, and loves the country. Trump said David Warrington, the current White House counsel, is heading to the private sector. Warrington formerly served as a personal counsel and lawyer for Trump's 2024 campaign. Franco Ordonez, NPR News.
1: President Trump will host the swearing-in ceremony this afternoon for Todd Blanche as Attorney General. Blanche was confirmed by the Senate early Saturday morning. Europe is bracing for another heat wave this week, its fifth since May. NPR's Eleanor Beardsley reports rapidly rising temperatures combined with intense drought conditions is also worsening the threat of wildfires.
5: A broad area of high pressure known as a heat dome will intensify across the continent this week. The most extreme heat is expected across parts of France, Spain, and Italy before shifting towards Central Europe, where scorching weather is forecast for Germany, Poland, and the Czech Republic. European forest fire forecasters say parts of southern Britain, France, and a swath of territory from the Alps to the Balkans will remain under very extreme fire conditions, the highest category in its fire danger forecast. Fires have already destroyed hundreds of thousands of acres this year in France and Spain. Eleanor Beardsley, NPR News, Paris.
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0: This is Classical 91.5. I'm Brenda Tremblay. Fire is definitely not an issue across western and central New York today. It's going to be quite humid, sultry, and a little wet, with a 50% chance of showers and thunderstorms and a marginal risk for some severe thunderstorms as the hours pass. Our high temperature is going to reach about 80, 82, 84, depending on where you are. And right now it's in the 60s across western and central New York and the Finger Lakes. Traffic is swimming along just fine on this August 10th, and I hope you are waking up in a good frame of mind. I'm glad you're here for music, and welcome if you're joining me in the Southern Tier on WXXY. Well, I'll start off this new hour together with pianist Long Long.

pianist Long Long with Can You Feel the Love Tonight from The Lion King by Elton John on WXXI Classical. I was spending some time with friends over the weekend, and some of them live in the Irondequoit area near the Seneca Park Zoo, and they say they actually hear Chester the lion roar from their neighborhoods. Chester is an African lion, and I guess I had never thought about it, like how scary. I'm not sure I would actually ever get used to hearing a lion roar in my neighborhood while I was gardening or whatever. It is World Lion Day, a global event which was created to raise awareness about lion conservation, habitat, and the threats lions face in the wild because of shrinking living spaces. And so I thought we'd hear some music inspired by The King of Beasts from The Lion King this morning. We also have some lighthearted music by Michael Pretorius to enjoy together next. This is a dance suite from Terpsichore, performed for us by the Los Angeles Guitar Quartet.

0: The dance suite from Terpsichore by Michael Praetorius, played by members of the Los Angeles Guitar Quartet on WXXI Classical. I'm Brenda Tremblay. Hi, if you're just switching on, welcome and good morning. I hope you're hearing some music that goes with your morning coffee. We've got Così fan tutte by Mozart and a Bach concerto for oboe in the next half hour. Tonight on WXXI TV, you can see a documentary about tractor wars. If you're really interested in the history of agriculture, you'll learn about the history of tractors, John Deere, Ford, International Harvester, how by the 1920s they had all emerged as leaders to develop a reliable piece of equipment for farmers. You'll see how tractors have evolved with everyday agriculture at 8 o'clock tonight, and that'll be followed by a music special at 9:30.
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0: A Mountain Vision by Ole Buell. 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
0: All this month, audiences at the Glimmerglass Festival in Cooperstown are enjoying operas and recitals and musicals, including Mozart's Così fan tutte. Here's the overture played for us by the English Chamber Orchestra.

0: The overture from Così fan tutte by Wolfgang Amadeus Mozart. The English Chamber Orchestra was led there by Leopold Hager. Così, the opera by Mozart, is all about forgiveness, all about redemption, and all about humor, according to Glimmerglass music director Joseph Collinari.
1: We need a laugh. We are living in very challenging times. And boy, to have the ability to laugh at ourselves and to enjoy goodness in the world.
0: Maestro Collinari is conducting a production of Così at Glimmerglass this summer. It is pretty hilarious. It is set in 1990, around 1990, in an American college dormitory. The characters fall in and out of love with each other while attending a Halloween party. On one level, I saw it last weekend. It's, you know, hilarious. It's absurd. There's a scene where an opera singer sits on a toilet and sings. There's another wonderful character who dances and sings with a mop. Maestro Collinari says on one level it's all about fun, but on another level, he says it allows us to see the world from a different point of view.
1: And as Aristotle said, I think it's the very best definition of art that there is. Aristotle said the purpose of art is to allow us to experience that which we would not otherwise experience. So the public, audiences, even the performers, we live vicariously through these characters.
0: He's conducting a production of Mozart's Così at Glimmerglass through August 14th. And you can find details at glimmerglass.org. And you can also see a reel of my adventures with Mona Segetola-Sami on Instagram. If you use Instagram, I am Brenda WXXI. Brenda WXXI. We also have the classical WXXI Instagram account, which is pretty easy to find if you just Google WXXI. Let's listen now to Theodor Kerkezos as a soloist with the Philharmonia Orchestra, led here by Martin Brabins in the Saxophone Concerto by Alexander Glazunov.

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0: Saxophonist Theodore Kerkezos with the Philharmonia Orchestra led by Martin Brabins played a saxophone concerto by Alexander Glazunov on WXXI Classical.
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0: 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Let's listen to conductor Christian Macellaru with the Philadelphia Orchestra now performing music by Michael Torkey. This is from his Unconquered Suites and his Evocation of Dawn.

0: Dawn from the Unconquered Suite by composer Michael Torkey. We heard the Philadelphia Orchestra, led there by Christian Machalaru on WXXI Classical. I was just perusing the events calendar for us, and if you're in the mood to explore the outdoors and hear music at the same time, you are in luck. There is a carillon expert coming to Rochester tonight, a PhD student named Michael Ganz, who is an expert in computer-based music and acoustics. He freelances as a carillonist, and he is going to be performing in the carillon of the Rush Reese Library on the campus of the University of Rochester tonight at 6:30. That's free and open to all. There's plenty of parking in the Rush Reese Library lot after 4 p.m. You're welcome to take a picnic, take some friends, a blanket, and listen anywhere from around the library. Lots of folks like to gather on the Eastman Quad on the north side of Meliora Hall. And again, that's tonight, 6:30, with Michael Ganz playing the carillon in the Rush Reese Library. Over at the Little Cafe, you can hear Einstein's Dream, a brainchild of instrumentalist Eric Hevron Smith. You'll hear a little bit of folk music with transcendent jazz improvisation, maybe a little finger picking tonight at 7 in the Little. And if you're in the mood for a film, you could see Signs, a thriller set on a Pennsylvania farm about mysterious crop circles tonight. That's in the Little Theater 5 at 7:30, with more at thelittle.org.
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2: Whose sound was actually American? 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We're all speaking in different accents and different vernaculars that are derived from different places, and it's reflected in our music.
0: That is conductor Aram Demirjian. He led the RPO a few months ago, and that concert was captured live and will air for you tonight at 8 o'clock. 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
3: Live from NPR News in Washington, I'm Libby Casey. A new report details allegations of sexual abuse spanning decades at a prestigious arts boarding school and summer camp in Michigan. The Interlochen Center for the Arts hired an outside law firm 2 years ago to look into allegations of sexual abuse. The resulting report has more than 70 allegations from students from the 1970s to 2010s involving nearly 50 adults. NPR's Ava Berger says the big question is how this could happen.
4: This is a school that is prestigious, with alums like Chapel Roan and Josh Groban. The report's findings offer us some clues. In many cases, it says adults were able to meet alone with students. At the same time, the children at the school had limited communication with their families. They were vulnerable because of their age, sexual identities, and lack of experience, and some were scared to report their abuse.
3: The report includes allegations of sexual abuse by the late convicted sex offender Jeffrey Epstein, who was an alumnus and donor. NPR first reported in February that Epstein met and groomed two young teenagers at the campus. China has evacuated more than 1.6 million people from their homes at risk from Typhoon Dolphin. Over 2,600 flights have been canceled as of this morning. The tropical cyclone landed in China over the weekend in Zhejiang Province, which is where Jennifer Pak reports.
5: Torrential rainfall has drenched China's east coast. Parts of downtown Shanghai have been flooded with knee-deep water. Heavy rain is forecast to continue for a whole week, says meteorologist Tang Xiaojing from the China Meteorological Administration. The rainfall will cover more than 10 provinces and cities, she tells state broadcaster CCTV. Authorities have suspended some train services and canceled thousands of flights in multiple cities. Typhoon experts say the tropical storms are becoming more intense because of global warming. Jennifer Pak, NPR News, Jinhua City, Zhejiang Province.
3: Israeli Prime Minister Benjamin Netanyahu is pushing back against claims that Israel is retreating on several fronts. Speaking at the opening of a government meeting, Netanyahu says Israel will stand firm, even against pressure from its closest ally, the U.S. NPR's Enes Baba reports from Gaza.
6: Netanyahu went front by front this Sunday, On Iran, he praised President Trump and the U.S.-Israeli partnership against Iran's nuclear ambitions, saying that with or without an agreement, Iran will not get nuclear weapons. On Lebanon, he said Israel has recently carried out forceful operations and killed what he called terrorists. And on Gaza, Netanyahu rejected the 15-point document being discussed with Washington. He said Israeli forces will not withdraw until Hamas is fully disarmed, saying, quote, the heavy weapons, the less heavy weapons, all the weapons. He also said there will be no Palestinian state in Gaza or the West Bank as long as he remains prime minister.
3: Anas Baba reporting, it's NPR.
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0: This is Classical 91.5. We started off in the 60s across western and central New York, and it's already warmed up into the 70s. We've got a wave of showers and thunderstorms approaching from the west, about to hit Buffalo and heading this way with about a 40% chance of showers and thunderstorms on and off throughout the day today. Some of those showers and thunderstorms could contain gusty winds and heavy downpours, so just be prepared if you're headed out to play golf or whatever. Just keep an eye on the sky. Right now, as I said, it's in the 60s. Our high today, or rather it's in the 70s. Our high today will be in the low 80s across the region. Tomorrow should be less humid and drier with a high around 80 degrees. And it's Monday. Happy Monday. I'm glad you're here for music on this August 10th.

Pianist Garrick Olson is lighting at the Skinny Atlas Festival, I think this week. We just heard him playing the Revolutionary Etude No. 12 by Frédéric Chopin. Coming up, we'll hear some music by a 16th century nun ahead and music by Bach as well in just a moment. I'm Brenda Tremblay. So grateful to Joshua Bassett for filling in for me last week. I had a bit of a musical adventure, if you're interested. I joined a women's chorus called the Women of Note, and we went up to a remote Adirondack lake and gave a concert on a dock. So Saturday, we had been practicing for months leading up to this, but we had this big, long practice on Saturday. It rained cats and dogs, so we had our fingers crossed, and the sun came out, and you can see our audience of all people in boats off the dock. I took a little video and made a reel for anyone who's interested, which you can see at WXXI on our Instagram page, or Brenda WXXI, Brenda WXXI. Let's listen now to the Concerto for Oboe d'Amour by Johann Sebastian Bach. It's played for us by Thomas Stacey with the Toronto Chamber Orchestra, led here by Kevin Mallon.

0: Fox Oboe Concerto, played there by the Toronto Chamber Orchestra, led by Kevin Mallon. Our oboe soloist was Thomas Stacey. It's 9:31, and you and I can look forward to performance today in about half an hour.
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0: Emiliano Gonzalez-Toro leads E. Gemelli in Duo Seraphim by 16th century nun, Chiara Margherita Cozzolani.

This duo Seraphim by Chiara Margherita Cozzolani, performed by members of E. Gemelli, with Emiliano Gonzalez Toro conducting. It's about 23 minutes before 10 o'clock. Welcome, if you're just switching on. I'm Brenda Tremblay. We've got some humid and wet weather in the forecast, potentially wet, about a 40% chance of showers and thunderstorms. And it looks like it's starting to cloud up and rain a little bit west of Rochester. There's what looks like a giant finger on radar from the National Weather Service. It looks like it's about to reach the western edge of Monroe County. There is, again, a 40% chance of showers and a possibility of some gusty winds and heavy downpours with these showers and thunderstorms that have been predicted to roll across the region. 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

Ode to Life by H. Leslie Adams. We heard the Prague Radio Symphony led by Julius Williams on WXXI Classical. Violinist Arvid Tollefsen plays a Barker role by Ole Buhl.

0: Hubert Gimsey with Arf Tellison playing a Barker role by Ola Boole on WXXI Classical 91.5, WXXO FM and HD1 Rochester, WXXY FM Houghton. Coming up, more music. Performance today is next with Dvorak's New World Symphony on the playlist. Steve Johnson will be joining you at noon. And there's a dog on the radio today. Connections is welcoming New York Times bestselling author Jonathan Graziano, my apologies, and his dog Milton. Jonathan has a video series on TikTok called Bones or No Bones with his late dog Noodle, and he's written a new book about his adopted senior pug, Milton. It's called Milton Makes a Move. And both Graziano and Milton are in town for a series of events, and they are coming to the studios today. There's a lot of excitement on the staff here about having a dog in the building. You can hear that conversation with Jonathan Graziano and his dog Milton today at 12 noon live, answering your questions about rescue dogs and life with canine friends, animal rescue shelters and whatnot. That's coming up on Connections on 105.9 FM. 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As always, thank you for listening. I'll see you tomorrow. It's 10 o'clock.
1: 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I'm Melissa Owsley.

Florence Price was a tremendously talented and prolific composer. She wrote 4 symphonies, 4 concertos, and hundreds of chamber works, piano pieces, and songs. Much of that material was simply abandoned in her old house after she died in 1953. More than 50 years later, in 2009, a couple bought the house and found boxes and boxes of music, including this piano quintet. We'll hear it from a concert in Georgia later this hour. An all-star quintet has that concert performance for us in a few minutes. Right now, here's pianist Kirsten Johnson playing a barcarolle by Price.

Pianist Kirsten Johnson played a Barker role by 20th century American composer Florence Price. Inspired by the gently rocking rhythms of Venetian gondolas and the song sung by the gondoliers. A gorgeous concert performance of a piano quintet by Florence Price is coming our way from Atlanta, Georgia on Performance Today. From APM, American Public Media, this is Performance Today, taking you to concerts from around the world. I'm Melissa Owsley, filling in for Valerie Kaler. For the past several years, German conductor Christian Reif has been going to Brainerd, Minnesota in the summer. Not for the great boating and fishing, the bird watching and mosquito swatting. He's been drawn to the Lakes Area Music Festival. Reif says the music festival orchestra feels like one big family. Everyone is there to make great music with friends and share it with the community. And even when he leaves after the festival and goes back to his regular work with orchestras around the country, he's been thrilled to find a network of fellow Lakes Area musicians sitting among the ranks of the ensembles he conducts. Let's hear from a concert Christian Reif conducted with the musical family in Brainerd. He's leading the Lakes Area Music Festival Orchestra in the Festive Overture by Dmitri Shostakovich.

0: Russian composer Dmitri Shostakovich wrote that piece in 1954 in 3 days. The Bolshoi Theater in Moscow was having a big celebratory event, and 3 days before the concert, the conductor said he didn't have a good opening number. Shostakovich was the right man for the job. The piece was done, ready for rehearsal, 3 days later, on the morning of the event. We just heard the festive overture by Dmitri Shostakovich. Conductor Christian Reif led the Lakes Area Music Festival Orchestra in concert in Brainerd, Minnesota. In a moment, unburied treasure. 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
1: You're listening to WXXI Classical on Monday, August 10th. I'm Steve Johnson. Looking forward to our afternoon together. I'll be in the studio between noon and 4 with some old favorites like Beethoven's Second Symphony, a favorite of mine, the Clarinet Concerto by Jean Francaix, that is equal parts delightful and difficult. I do not envy this soloist, but it is a great recording and a great piece to share on an afternoon like this one. And we'll be celebrating Karen Slack on Noteworthy, bringing us the music of Florence Price, which has been a big project of hers. We'll be talking about that and more this afternoon on WXXI. Hope you'll be there to share it all with me.
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0: If you've ever moved into a house that somebody else has lived in, maybe you found remnants of the previous owners. A stray cooking utensil, a photograph that fell behind the baseboards, maybe a forgotten box of jelly jars in the basement. Whatever it was, probably went straight to the trash. Well, I'm awfully glad that Vicki and Daryl Gatwood didn't take their discovery straight to the dumpster when they moved into a house in St. Ann, Illinois, about 2 hours south of Chicago. The house had been abandoned for about 50 years, and it was full of boxes that had been there the whole time. The boxes turned out to be full of music, written by the previous owner 5 decades earlier. Florence Price had lived there, a talented and prolific composer whose work was thought to be mostly lost. Thankfully, the Gatwoods saved those boxes, and the music went to the University of Arkansas. It's now been published, and music by Florence Price is being played and appreciated all over the world. Pianist Marc-André Hamelin and the Takash Quartet play the Piano Quintet No. 2 in A minor by Florence Price in a concert at the University of Georgia Performing Arts Center.

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Music written in the mid-1930s by American composer Florence Price, her piano quintet number 2 in A minor. We don't always talk about what key something is in, but it's useful in this case. Things are a little murky, thanks to the lost and found trove of Florence Price's music being cataloged only after her death. There's another smaller quintet written near the end of her life that's sometimes listed as piano quintet number 2. This is not that. Pianist Marc-André Hamelin and the Takash Quartet played the A minor quintet in Hodgson Concert Hall at the University of Georgia in Athens. You might have heard sounds reminiscent of Brahms and Dvorak, of spirituals and blues, but it never feels like an imitation or a collage. Florence Price absorbed all those influences and synthesized them into her own musical language. In a moment, how a composer from halfway around the world added his voice to the American musical landscape.

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0: In the early 1890s, Czech composer Antonín Dvořák was living and working here in the United States. During that time, he wrote his Symphony No. 9, which set out to capture an American soundscape. Conductor Christian Macellaru says at the same time Dvořák was interpreting the music of America, he was also drawing on his own Czech culture. Macellaru told Performance Today that he finds those connections back to Dvořák's home country one of the most beautiful representations of America itself.
3: Isn't it true that when we try to create something here, we try to find our place here in the United States, we actually draw back from what it is that we or our ancestors have brought to this country? And I think it's so natural for Dvořák, when he looks at giving an identity to American culture, to draw from his own experiences and to talk about his own people and the melancholy of the harmonies and the melodies that are infused with that hint of the life that he left behind before he came. All of that is so truly American.
0: Macellaru says in this symphony, we see an artist from overseas contributing to American culture.
3: As we find ourselves and we define our cultural identities in our own selves, that is how we contribute to the better tapestry of the American cultural experience. And that individuality that we can bring is what

0: makes this such a special place.
1: Romanian conductor Christian Maciularu, speaking from experience. He became a citizen of the United States in 2019. Let's hear from a concert he led in Cincinnati, where he's music director of the Cincinnati Symphony. This is the Symphony No. 9 by Dvorak. We'll pick it up at the fourth and final movement.

0: The Symphony No. 9 by Czech composer Antonín Dvořák. We heard the final movement from a concert in Cincinnati. Conductor Christian Macellaru led the Cincinnati Symphony. Christian Macellaru says Dvořák's experience as a Czech in America resonates with his own experience.
1: I have been an immigrant my entire life, really. I came to study in the United States. I lived here for more than 20 years, and then I found myself an immigrant in other countries around the world. And drawing the strength and the power from my own cultural identity in the way that is then put on display in the context of everybody else doing the same, it's what's beautiful for me about the arts and about life, really, as well.
0: Conductor Christian Macellaru, music director of the Cincinnati Symphony. 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
0: Near the end of his life, Johannes Brahms thought he had nothing left to say as a composer. But hearing the clarinet in the hands of a true artist made him realize he'd been mistaken. He had plenty to say. From APM, American Public Media, this is Performance Today. I'm Melissa Owsley. That true artist was clarinetist Richard Mühlfeld, who played so beautifully that Brahms just couldn't help himself. He had to write for the clarinet. Brahms wrote four major clarinet works in his post-retirement era, including this trio. It's on the way from Music at Menlo later this hour. Carl Philipp Emanuel Bach wrote some absolutely amazing music for solo flute, including this sonata in A minor. It's played for us here by Brandon Patrick George.

Brandon Patrick George playing the flute and playing that extraordinary flute solo written in the late 1700s by Carl Philipp Emanuel Bach. That's the opening movement from a flute sonata in A minor. Brandon Patrick George is a member of the Yamani Winds. They're on the way in concert later in the hour. From APM, American Public Media, this is Performance Today. I'm Melissa Owsley, filling in for Valerie Kaler. Paquito de Rivera, the great jazz clarinetist, saxophonist, and composer from Cuba, has been making music for 7 decades now. And along the way, he's made lots of friends. In 1962, de Rivera met a pianist named Chucho Valdez at a local club in South Havana. They quickly became musical partners and helped shape jazz in Cuba. The two stopped playing together in 1980 when De Rivera left Cuba for the United States. But in 2023, they reunited at last to record an album called I Missed You Too. The title track contains a glorious improvised clarinet solo from Paquito De Rivera.

De Rivera didn't write down what he played, of course, but a music magazine transcribed that solo, note for note, so that others could play it. And when he was asked to write a piece for Imani Wins, he used that transcribed solo as the melody. In the new setting, all of the musicians get a taste of that delicious solo line. Let's head to Boston, Massachusetts, for this concert with Imani Wins playing A Little Cuban Waltz by Paquito de Rivera.

0: A Little Cuban Waltz. Paquito de Rivera wrote that for Imani Wins in 2023. And what a great piece to highlight Imani Wins' newest member, oboist Mekhi Gladden. They joined the ensemble last summer. Gladden is 26 years old, which means Imani Wins was founded a few years before they were even born. Mekhi Gladden says they saw what Imani Wins was about for years before they became the oboist. They told Chamber Music America, quote, "To me, they did every facet of what it means to build a legacy through music. As someone who is in this for the good of the community, that's really special." Looking forward to hearing Mekhi Gladden in concert with Imani Wins for many years to come. In a moment, And a River Runs Through It. 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
1: Don't you love hearing the Imani Wins? If you missed it, they were actually here in studio with us at WXXI for our season finale of Summer in Studio E. So you can find that episode on demand online at WXXIClassical.org under the On Demand tab. We'll also be rebroadcasting it Wednesday evening at 10 o'clock, so you can tune in then if you'd like to hear it again. I'm Steve Johnson. Getting ready to take over in the studio, we'll be celebrating soprano Karen Slack on Noteworthy and her work promoting the music of Florence Price. We'll also be hearing a clarinet concerto by Jean Francais that is delightful, if monstrously difficult. And later on in the afternoon, Beethoven's Second Symphony, performed by the Vienna Philharmonic. A great afternoon of music to share together, and I hope you'll be there with me.
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0: I'm Melissa Owsley, in for Valerie Kaler today. Maybe you saw the 2002 movie The Pianist. It's a film based on real-life events in Warsaw during the Second World War. Great movie with a great soundtrack. 10 pieces for solo piano by Frédéric Chopin and one by contemporary Polish composer Wojciech Kilar.

A somber piece called Moving to the Ghetto, October 31, 1940, by Polish composer Wojciech Kilar. Music for the 2002 movie The Pianist. Wojciech Kilar died in 2013. His obituaries focused on his music for the movies. He wrote for films like The Pianist, Francis Ford Coppola's Dracula, and Jane Campion's Portrait of a Lady. Kilar also wrote concert music. Let's hear a piece inspired by a river called the Orava, which runs between Poland and Slovakia. From a concert in Ljubljana, Slovenia, conductor Leo Kukman leads the RTV Slovenia Symphony Orchestra.

Polish composer Wojciech Kilar wrote that music in 1986, a piece called Orava, named after the Orava River, which runs between Poland and Slovakia. About that music, he said, quote, "Orava is the only piece in which I wouldn't change a single note. I achieved what I strive for, to be the best possible me." We heard the best possible Wojciech Kilar from a concert in Ljubljana, Slovenia. Conductor Leo Kukman led the RTV Slovenia Symphony Orchestra. In a moment, a composer reconsiders his retirement.

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1: Hey there, it's Bill McLaughlin. Recently, Andy Bade, a staff announcer at KUAT in Tucson, wrote in with a terrific idea. Hey, Bill, he said, what do you think about musical dynasties? And bang, a light went off in my head. The Bach family, the Scarlattis, the Mozarts, the Richard Rodgers family of Broadway. Man, it's all endless and wonderful. So join us for Musical Dynasties this week on Exploring Music.
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0: I'm Melissa Owsley, your PT host for the day. The piece we're going to hear next has got me thinking about retirement and unretirement. Basketball superstar Michael Jordan retired in 1993 after winning 3 championships. Then he returned in 1995, won 3 more titles, retired again in 99, and came back again. Cher's quote-unquote farewell tour from the early 2000s was not a farewell tour after all. She came back for more tours and an extended Las Vegas residency. When Richard Nixon lost the California governor's race, he said he was done. You won't have Nixon to kick around anymore. But 6 years later, he was elected president. And then there's Johannes Brahms. In 1890, he made a very public declaration that he was retiring, not going to write anymore. But then he went to a concert and heard a sound that just knocked his socks off. Clarinetist Richard Mühlfeld played so beautifully that Brahms just couldn't help himself. He had to come out of retirement, had to write for clarinet for this glorious performer. Brahms wrote 4 major clarinet works in this post-retirement era, 2 sonatas, a quintet, and the trio we're going to hear. Clarinetist David Schifrin, cellist Jonathan Swenson, and pianist Shai Wozner gave this performance at Music at Menlo. The clarinet trio in A minor by Johannes Brahms.

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Near the end of his life, Johannes Brahms thought he had nothing left to say as a composer. But hearing the clarinet in the hands of a true artist made him realize he'd been mistaken. He had plenty to say. The trio we just heard for clarinet, piano, and cello was one of four clarinet masterpieces written by Brahms after he took himself out of retirement. That performance from Music at Menlo featured Menlo faculty veterans, clarinetist David Schifrin and pianist Shai Wozner, alongside emerging young artist Jonathan Swenson.

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4: 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I'm Frank Dominguez. This week, Chilean conductor Maximiano Valdez conducts the Asturias Symphony Orchestra in Mendelssohn's famous violin concerto in E minor, with Portuguese-American violinist Elmar Oliveira as soloist. That's next time on Concierto.
3: You can hear that tomorrow evening at 10 o'clock on member-supported public radio, WXXOFM and HD1 Rochester, and WXXYFM Houghton. Good afternoon. I'm Steve Johnson. Looking forward to spending the next 4 hours together with some excellent music. We'll be hearing some old favorites. We've got Beethoven's Second Symphony in a recording by the Vienna Philharmonic to look forward to. We'll also be hearing the Danzón No. 2 by Arturo Marquez, and a delightful concerto for clarinet and orchestra by Jean Francais. I threw that on the program after talking to Mark Dover of Imani Winds. They played some Francais for us on Summer in Studio E, and he was saying how much he loved Francais' music, and especially that concerto. And I thought, you know, we can share in that music together as well. That's coming up in about an hour or so on WXXI Classical. I hope you'll stick around to share it all with me. Here's the news.
5: Live from NPR News in Washington, I'm Louise Schiavone. In South America, at least 20 people are dead after a powerful earthquake has struck Colombia. According to the U.S. Geological Survey, the 7.4 magnitude earthquake struck western Colombia and could be felt as far away as Venezuela and Ecuador. NPR's Carrie Kahn reports.
6: The strong quake struck early Monday morning, rattling buildings and homes in the Chocó region, some 150 miles west of the Colombian capital, Bogota. The USGS said the temblor struck at a depth of 66 miles. Posting on social media, the governor of Chocó says there are reports of, quote, multiple injuries and severe damage to the buildings. Some 140,000 people live in Quibdó, the capital of the region. Video on local TV from cities in the region show collapsed building and major damage to a regional airport. The quake comes more than a month after two strong back-to-back earthquakes hit neighboring Venezuela, killing more than 5,000 people and destroying hundreds of buildings. Carrie Kahn, NPR News, Rio de Janeiro.
5: Europe is bracing for its fifth heat wave this year. In Britain, authorities have issued fresh health alerts as temperatures are forecast to reach more than 95 degrees Fahrenheit later this week. NPR's Fatima Al-Kassab has details from London.
7: This latest heat wave comes as more than half of England and all of Wales are already experiencing drought. Green fields have turned scorched brown, and farmers are warning of shortages of certain foods if there isn't rain soon. 20 million people in England are under water restrictions, what authorities here call a hosepipe ban. July was the driest month since record-keeping began in 1836, with parts of England not getting a single drop of rain.
5: NPR's Fatima Al-Kassab reporting from London. Polling shows most Americans believe that young adults in the United States have a harder time financially than their parents did at their age. NPR's Jennifer Ludden says many parents are helping to support their children well into adulthood.
8: When Mabel Lego and her husband retired to South Carolina this year, they made sure there's room for their 39-year-old son who lives with them. His job paid low wages and no benefits, and Lego says rents are way too high.
9: The young people have really been shafted big time.
8: In the pricey Seattle area, one of David Zuccaro's 30-something daughters moved back home to cut costs, and the other wants to.
10: When I look at the salaries these kids make, I'm like, how can you not live on this? But they can't.
8: The share of adults under 35 living with parents has shot up dramatically in the past two decades, and AARP finds most parents also provide financial support to grown children, needed or not, though many say they give even when it hurts their own budget. Jennifer Ludden, NPR News.
5: This is NPR News in Washington.
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3: Good afternoon. I'm Steve Johnson with you on Monday, August 10th. Another warm day today, highs around 84 degrees. Could be seeing some rain and including some thunderstorms possible, which may contain downpours. Showers may continue into the evening with lows around 62 degrees. And it looks like we'll be seeing kind of cloudy conditions with rain on and off over the next few days as well, though the temperatures are expected to get milder. It looks like we're kind of in the mid to upper 70s as the high for the rest of the week. For the time being, 79 here in Rochester, 84 in Houghton. It's 12:05, and we'll start our afternoon with a Norwegian folk song set here by Johan Svendsen. Rikard Stute conducts this performance of the Bernmouth Sinfonietta.

0: Richard Stutt conducting the Bournemouth Sinfonietta in a setting of a Norwegian folk song by Johan Svendsen. That folk song called I Fjolgete Gjetin, or at least that's my best stab at it. I have to say I'm not very good at Norwegian as a language. This is WXXI Classical.
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0: Next up, some music by the Chevalier, Joseph Bologne. Here is Jiří Žilák on the violin with violist Jan Motlik performing a symphony concertante by Joseph Bologne, Chevalier de Saint-Georges. They're joined by František Preissler Jr. conducting the Radio Symphony Orchestra of Pilsen.

A symphony concertante by Joseph Boulogne, Chevalier de Saint-Georges. The violin soloist on that recording was Jerzy Lak with violist Jan Motlik and the Radio Symphony Orchestra of Pilsen, conducted by František Preissler Jr. I'm Steve Johnson, bringing you some music now inspired by the bard Shakespeare. This is a piece that came out about 100 years after Shakespeare wrote A Midsummer Night's Dream. Henry Purcell took that material and wrote what was called a restoration spectacular. It's a type of production from the late 17th century that was known for really elaborate sets, acrobats. They pulled out all the stops for these productions, and I'm sure the story of A Midsummer Night's Dream was an excellent opportunity to use the height of theatrical production. And you can imagine those lovely magical scenes as we listen now to the incidental music from The Faerie Queen by Henry Purcell. Here's Red Priest performing.

0: 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Red Priest gave that performance on WXXI Classical.
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0: Good afternoon. I'm Steve Johnson with you on WXXI Classical. We've got more great music coming your way over the course of the afternoon. Hope you'll stay with me for a concerto for clarinet by Jean Francais. We'll be listening to a piano trio by Louise Ferenc later on in the afternoon, and we'll also be hearing Beethoven's Second Symphony. Lots of great music to come up this afternoon after we hear this newest episode of Noteworthy by Loki Karuna.
2: When the world discovered, or maybe rediscovered, the music of Florence Price, a whole new world of appreciation was opened up for Florence and the many other Black women whose voices have contributed to the rich culture and history of American classical music. And thanks to some of those women, the rediscoveries continue. Greetings, I'm Loki Karuna, here to shine some light on one of those women, the incomparable Karen Slack. A native Philadelphian, Karen Slack is a graduate of the prestigious Curtis Institute of Music and the recipient of numerous awards and honors for her work as an operatic soprano. In 2024, she partnered with pianist Michelle Kahn to release a now Grammy-winning set of unpublished songs by the late Florence Price, including this one titled Who Grope With

Karen's groundbreaking work continues with opera performances scheduled across the United States, in Canada, and beyond. She's a woman who's opening doors of discovery for countless others and is without a doubt among today's most noteworthy.

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Who Grope with Love for Hands. Music by Florence Price, sung there by Karen Slack with pianist Michelle Kahn. A performance we learned about on Noteworthy this afternoon. And if you'd like to hear more Noteworthy, you can find the full library online at wxxiclassical.org under the On Demand tab. I'm Steve Johnson, glad to be with you this afternoon as we kick off our back-to-school celebrations. Many people are preparing to return to school, and you may have remembered, like, studying to play the recorder, studying to play strings, and all of those ensembles need music to play. And several composers have written some great pieces for student ensembles. Perhaps one of the most famous is Gustav Holst and his St. Paul's Suite. This piece written for girls at the St. Paul's School to play with their orchestra. And we'll hear it here played by professionals. The English String Orchestra led by William Boughton in the St. Paul's Suite by Gustav Holst.

0: The St. Paul Suite by Gustav Holst, performed by the English String Orchestra, with William Boughton conducting. 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
1: 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Almo just wants to be a normal teenager and hang out with his best friend, but he must help care for his sick father. When Almo gets invited to a party by his beautiful neighbor, he will do whatever he can to meet up with her while embarking on an adventure of mischief, laughs, and chaos. 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
0: You're listening to WXXI Classical. I'm Steve Johnson. Overcast skies here in downtown Rochester. It is 77 degrees here, 85 out in Houghton. We're looking at a chance of thunderstorms this afternoon that could include some isolated downpours, but otherwise we're not expecting too much rainfall. And it looks like we'll kind of be getting rain on and off over the course of the week, though the temperatures should be pretty easy. Highs kind of hovering in the mid to upper 70s for the next few days. It is 1 o'clock, and here is an overture by Antonio Salieri to the opera Trofonio's Cave, La Grotta di Trofonio. Thomas Fay conducting the Mannheim Mozart Orchestra.

on WXXI Classical, the overture to Trifonio's Cave, an opera by Antonio Salieri. We heard Thomas Fay conducting the Mannheim Mozart Orchestra. I'm Steve Johnson. If you'd like to get out this evening and see what the city has to offer, there's a couple things going on at The Little. This evening at the cafe, you can see Einstein's Dreams, led by multi-instrumentalist Eric Heveron Smith. That performance starting at 7 p.m. at The Little Cafe. You can find out about all the acts there at thelittle.org/music. This evening at 7:30 p.m., there's also a screening of Signs, that classic film by M. Night Shyamalan about alien invasions told from the perspective of a small family on their Pennsylvania farm. Find out about that screening at thelittle.org as well. Here is a Lament for String Orchestra by Marga Richter. Carolyn Martin conducts the Bournemouth Sinfonietta.

0: The Bournemouth Sinfonietta, performing a Lament for String Orchestra by Margaret Richter, with conductor Carol Ann Martin. This is WXXI.
1: The 1920s were a time like our own. Social unrest, political upheaval, and a flourishing artistic scene. The Philadelphia Orchestra brings music from that era to Carnegie Hall. Stravinsky's Petrushka, Kurt Weill's Symphony No. 2, and with the Marcus Roberts Trio, Gershwin's Rhapsody in Blue. 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
0: Your ticket to Carnegie Hall tomorrow evening at 8 o'clock here on WXXI Classical. The Clarinet Concerto by Jean Francais was written in the early 60s and was quickly recognized as one of the most difficult concerti for the clarinet. That doesn't mean that it sounds bad, though. It's one of the most delightful pieces you could be listening to. It is just gnarly with really, really fast passages and some of the most challenging parts of the instrument's repertoire. So we'll hear the expert clarinetist Vladimir Soltan performing with the Hamburg Symphony, conducted by José Luis Gómez, in this Clarinet Concerto by Jean Francais.

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1: Including three dance episodes from On the Town by Bernstein, led by Aaron Demergen. 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
2: 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This is his easy sonata, Sonata Facile, performed for us by Claudio Arrau.

A piano sonata by Mozart, performed here by Claudio Arrau. That sonata nicknamed Sonata Facile, or the Easy Sonata. 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We're looking at a chance of thunderstorms this afternoon and evening, which could contain downpours, but otherwise not expecting too much rainfall. And it looks like we're kind of going to be dealing with rain on and off over the next few days, though the temperatures should be kind of nice, sort of the mid to upper 70s for the next couple days. Here at 2 o'clock, we start our next hour together with a concerto for two violas by George Philipp Telemann. Reinhard Goebel is the leader of Musica Antiqua Cologne and is also one of the viola soloists along with violist Florian Deuter. Concerto for two violas by George Philipp Telemann.

0: Violists Reinhard Goebel and Florian Deuter with Musica Antiqua of Cologne in a concerto for two violas by George Philip Telemann. This is WXXI Classical.
1: On this week's broadcast of the San Francisco Symphony, violinist Isabel Faust joins music director Esa-Pekka Salonen for a lyrical and very personal musical statement by Alban Baer. You'll also hear Magnus Lindberg's companion piece for Baer's concerto, based on the same Lutheran chorale, and the ballet that changed Igor Stravinsky's life and almost changed his name. That's next time with the San Francisco Symphony.
0: That's Wednesday evening at 8 o'clock. Composer Louise Ferenc was very accomplished in her time. She was a piano professor at the Paris Conservatory and, in fact, was the only woman to be teaching there in the entire 19th century. She made waves as a composer as well, especially in chamber music. It was her nonette, in fact, that allowed her to receive the same salary as her male peers. This is a piano trio that she wrote, the music of Louise Ferenc Piano Trio No. 3, featuring clarinetist Romain Guyot, cellist Francois Salk, and pianist Brigitte Angerer.

A piano trio by Louise Ferenc, featuring clarinetist Romain Guyot, cellist François Salk, and pianist Brigitte Angerer. I'm Steve Johnson with you on WXXI Classical, bringing you now the music of Arturo Marquez, his Danzón Número Dos, which is one of the most popular classical pieces to come out of Mexico. He actually went down to Veracruz to study the folk music there so that he could capture the sounds of their dances in his music, and produced several danzón. This one turned out to be the most popular and is considered to be a sort of secondary national anthem of Mexico. Danzón Número Dos by Arturo Marquez, performed here by the Symphony Orchestra of Venezuela with Carolyn Wilson conducting.

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The story of 19th century America unfolds through the lens of William H. Seward, with guided tours, American art, and seasonal exhibitions set throughout the historic home and gardens. 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

0: Danzón number 2 by Arturo Márquez. Conductor Carolyn Wilson led that performance of the Symphony Orchestra of Venezuela. 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
1: Impressions of Spain from outside her borders. Spanish Rhapsodies and Symphonic Impressions of Spain by Ravel, Chabrier, Debussy, and Franz Liszt. Join me, Candace Agree, for The Spanish Hour.
0: That'll be tonight at 10 o'clock on WXXI Classical. I'm Steve Johnson. Hope you can stick around. I've got a pair of tickets to give away to the Scanny Atlas Festival. And I've also got great music for us to enjoy together, including Beethoven's Second Symphony coming up in just about 20 minutes. Before we get there, though, here is a nocturne by a contemporary of Beethoven's, Ferdinand Ries. It's performed by the Swiss Wind Ensemble.

0: A Nocturne by Ferdinand Ries, performed by the Swiss Wind Ensemble on WXXI Classical.
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0: If you've been on social media recently, or at least my corner of social media, you may have seen people talking about a young girl's performance of Feed the Birds in a local community production of Mary Poppins. She does all sorts of riffs and runs and makes that song her own. And it reminded me of an album that we got a few years ago of Long Long doing just that on the piano. So I thought we would do the classical version of this girl's performance. Here is Long Long performing Stephen Huff's arrangement of Feed the Birds from Mary Poppins.

Feed the Birds from Mary Poppins, played by Long Long on the piano in that arrangement by Stephen Huff. I'm Steve Johnson with you on WXXI Classical. The Scanny Atlas Festival is underway, and if you're free this Thursday evening, that's August 13th, I'd love to send you off to a concert they have there at the First Presbyterian Church of Scanny Atlas. The concert is called American Revolutions, and it celebrates the 250th anniversary of the Declaration of Independence by exploring the way that founders' revolutionary spirit lives on in American arts and culture. They've got several performers there to bring music of Copland, Amy Beach, Barber, Ives, and more. If you would like to attend this concert this Thursday, 7:30 p.m. at the First Presbyterian Church of Scanny Atlas, give me a call. I have a free pair of tickets that could be yours if you are caller number 3. You can reach me in the studio at 585-258-0370. 585-258-0370. Good luck to you. We've got now some Beethoven to enjoy as you make that call. This is Beethoven's Second Symphony in a recording by Andras Nelsons and the Vienna Philharmonic.

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0: Conductor Andras Nelsons with the Vienna Philharmonic Orchestra in Beethoven's Symphony No. 2. 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

0: 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That was a barcarolle for piano. 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
1: Last summer, conductor Neil Venditti led a concert in Istanbul, but not everybody had a good time. A young boy told her he was bored and that he'd rather be anywhere else. What she did next surprised everyone. How Neil Venditti responded to a young critic on the next performance today from APM.
0: That'll be starting tomorrow morning at 10 o'clock here on WXXI Classical. Also on the docket tomorrow, we'll be enjoying some music by Jared Impetachaha Tate, a recently released quartet of his called Woodland Songs, a track from the titular album by the Dover Quartet. Hope you can join me for all that and more between noon and 4 tomorrow afternoon. It's 4 o'clock.
2: Live from NPR News in Washington, I'm Louise Schiavone. Voters in multiple states head to the polls tomorrow, including Connecticut, Vermont, Alabama, South Carolina, Minnesota, and Wisconsin. Casting a shadow over voter considerations in some locations is the demand of technology for massive data centers. As NPR's Tamara Keith reports, it's not an easy sell.
3: The giant windowless buildings use a lot of power and face growing bipartisan opposition.
4: It is able to cross partisan coalitions in a way that a lot of other issues can't.
3: Amanda Littman is the founder of Run for Something, which works with Democratic candidates for state and local office.
4: People are bringing it up to them, so they really are like responding to what they're hearing from voters. I think it is the most tangible physical representation of the threat that AI feels like it's making in people's lives.
3: A recent Gallup poll found 7 in 10 Americans oppose a data center being built in their community. Tamara Keith, NPR News.
2: Todd Blanch is now the 88th Attorney General of the United States. NPR's Kerry Johnson reports Blanch took his oath in the Oval Office as President Trump watched.
5: Blanch started his legal career as a federal prosecutor in New York, but he came to national attention defending Donald Trump in several criminal cases after Trump finished his first term in the White House. Blanch says he loves the Justice Department. During his swearing-in ceremony, he pledged to support and defend the Constitution against all enemies, foreign and domestic. The Senate narrowly confirmed Blanch last weekend. Several lawmakers worried he'd be more loyal to Trump than the rule of law. But Senator Bill Cassidy of Louisiana, who cast the deciding vote, said Blanch would be better able to push back on Trump if he had the backing of the full Senate. Kerry Johnson, NPR News, Washington.
2: At least 111 people are dead after a powerful earthquake struck Colombia, rattling the South American country. According to the U.S. Geological Survey, the 7.4 magnitude earthquake struck western Colombia and could be felt as far away as Venezuela and Ecuador, NPR's Carrie Kahn reports.
6: The strong quake struck early Monday morning, rattling buildings and homes in the Chocó region, some 150 miles west of the Colombian capital, Bogota. The USGS said the tremor struck at a depth of 66 miles. Some 140,000 people live in Quibdó, the capital of the region. The quake comes more than a month after two strong back-to-back earthquakes hit neighboring Venezuela, killing more than 5,000 people and destroying hundreds of buildings. Kerry Kahn, NPR News, Rio de Janeiro.
2: On Wall Street, approaching the close, the Dow is off 60 points, the Nasdaq down 85, the S&P 500 down 4. 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
8: 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It's 80 degrees, cloudy, chance of more storms this afternoon and tonight. Tomorrow's supposed to be sunny with a high of 79 degrees, more sun and a high of 80 on Wednesday. Slight chance of rain Wednesday night and more sun with highs in the 70s expected Thursday and Friday.

0: The Valse Caprice by Averil Coleridge Taylor. We heard her music played by the BBC Philharmonic, conducted by John Andrews, here on WXXI Classical.
1: Whose sound was actually American? All of them. We're all speaking in different accents and different vernaculars that are derived from different places, and it's reflected in our music.
2: 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I'm Brenda Trombley, hoping you'll join us.
0: And that's here tonight at 8 on WXXI Classical. Now, if you're sad you might have to miss out on that program, you're busy at 8, have somewhere else to be, well, don't worry. 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After those 2 weeks, though, then you have missed out. So check that out at WXXIClassical.org. And while you're there, sign up for the newsletter so you make sure to get updates like that. Here's clarinetist Dieter Klocker with the Czech Philharmonic Chamber Orchestra, conducted by Pavel Prantl, in Allegro Aperto, music for clarinet and orchestra by Antonio Casimir Cartalieri.

0: Allegro Aperto for clarinet and orchestra. That's music by Antonio Casimir Cartellieri. And that was clarinetist Dieter Klocker featured there with the Czech Philharmonic Chamber Orchestra conducted by Pavel Prantl. You're on WXXI Classical.
1: 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I'm Steve Johnson. Hope you'll be there.
0: Such an amazing show. You can hear it again on the radio Wednesday night, 10 p.m. right here on WXXI Classical, or again on demand at WXXIClassical.org. Here's the Ensemble Explorations led by Roel Diltine in the String Sonata No. 3 by Gioachino Rossini.

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1: Impressions of Spain from outside her borders. Spanish Rhapsodies and Symphonic Impressions of Spain by Ravel, Chabrier, Debussy, and Franz Liszt. Join me, Candace Agree, for The Spanish Hour.

That's here later tonight, 10 o'clock on WXXI Classical. It seems anywhere I went this weekend, from the air show to the opera, people were talking about the Cat Video Fest. But you haven't missed out if you didn't get to catch it at several of the sold-out shows this weekend. It will be back at the Little Theater August 15th and 16th. You can find more at thelittle.org/events. Or if you're looking for things to do tonight, you can see Signs by M. Night Shyamalan on screen tonight at the Little Theater. There's also live music with the band Einstein's Dreams playing some chamber folk and transcendent jazz in the Little Cafe tonight from 7 to 9.

0: That's music by English composer John Johnson. The New Hunt is up, and we heard it played by two lutenists, lute players Jakob Lindberg and Paul Odette. And that music by John Johnson here on WXXI Classical. It's good to have you along this afternoon. Hope you can stay tuned for more music, including a portrait of Mark Twain from composer Jerome Kern, and later this evening, César Franck's Singular Symphony, also coming up next, Swimming with the Swan of Twinella.
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0: Here is the Lahti Symphony Orchestra, conducted by Osmo Venska, in this placid music by Jean Sibelius, his depiction of the swan that swims around the Isle of the Dead, the Swan of Twinella, here in music by Jean Sibelius.

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The Swan of Tuonela, haunting music by Jean Sibelius, evoking legend and the Isle of the Dead. And while there are many things that create that atmosphere, I think it really is his choice of solo instrument. The plangent sound of the English horn sets the tone there for The Swan of Tuonela, music by Jean Sibelius, played here by the Lahti Symphony Orchestra, conducted by Osmo Venska, here on WXXI Classical. And here's music by a composer best known for writing musicals, most famously Showboat. Jerome Kern was responsible for a number of show hits and hundreds of popular songs. But in 1942, André Castanolets commissioned him to write a classical suite inspired by author Mark Twain. And here is that music, the Mark Twain Portrait for Orchestra by Jerome Kern. It's played here by the Cincinnati Pops, conducted by Eric Kunzel.

0: Mark Twain Portrait for Orchestra by Jerome Kern, played here by the Cincinnati Pops Orchestra, conducted by Eric Kunzel. Pretty much Jerome Kern's only foray outside of the world of musical theater, writing shows like Showboat and his hundreds upon hundreds of hit songs. But in 1942, Andre Kostanaletz commissioned Jerome Kern to write this symphonic concert work inspired by Mark Twain. This is member-supported public radio, WXXOFM and HD1 Rochester, also online at WXXIClassical.org. 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
3: 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I'm Brenda Trombley, hoping you'll join us.
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4: Hi from NPR News in Washington, I'm Ryland Barton. President Trump says he has some of his own financial demands after Iran called for compensation to end the war. NPR's Franco Ordonez reports on the ongoing standoff.
5: President Trump took to social media expressing his frustration after the Iranian foreign minister said that reopening the Strait of Hormuz was contingent on the U.S. paying Iran, quote, compensation for violations of the Memorandum of Understanding. Trump responded, saying he had some of his own demands. He went on to write that Iran should pay compensation to the families of hundreds of thousands of innocent protesters, that Iran cares as well. Protesters that Iran killed over the last 50 years, as well as thousands killed over the last 5 months. The latest back and forth reflects how quickly the negotiations can turn. Just a week ago, Trump touted progress and even boasted that he would soon be announcing an agreement to reopen the Strait of Hormuz. Franco Ordonez, NPR News. The White House.
4: And President Trump has signed an executive order calling for revamped childhood vaccine recommendations that promote his long-held belief that certain shots should be spaced out in separate medical visits.
6: Large amounts of vaccine, large amounts of, like, vats of vaccine are currently pumped into your child's body.
4: The order recommends separating the measles, mumps, and rubella vaccine into three different shots administered in separate visits. Trump has long said the number of timing of vaccines play a role in autism. Scientific consensus and decades of studies have firmly concluded there's no link. President Trump's former personal lawyer, Todd Blanche, has been sworn in as attorney general after a confirmation fight that exposed bipartisan concerns about the Justice Department. The Senate confirmed Blanche by the narrowest of margins on Saturday. He's been leading the Justice Department in an acting capacity since Pam Bondi's firing in April. Congressional forecasters are projecting the federal deficit will top $2 trillion this year. NPR's Scott Horsley reports that's more red ink than forecasters were predicting 6 months ago.
7: With about a month and a half left to go in the fiscal year, the Congressional Budget Office predicts the annual deficit will grow to $2.1 trillion. Income and payroll tax collections are up this year compared to last, but government spending has grown even faster. Meanwhile, corporate tax receipts are down from a year ago, and tariff higher interest rates and the ballooning federal debt. Scott Horsley, NPR News, Washington.
4: The U.S. stock market edged down from its all-time high today while oil prices rose on uncertainty about when the Strait of Hormuz could reopen again. This is NPR News from Washington.
8: 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Other contributors include the estate of Joan B. Kroc, whose bequest serves as an enduring investment in the future of public radio and seeks to help NPR produce programming that meets the highest standards of public service in journalism and cultural expression.
0: Good evening. Thanks for tuning in to WXXI Classical. Apologies there for some of those technical difficulties. We think that's coming from NPR's side, but our engineers are working it and on it, and we hope to have everything corrected as quickly as possible. It's 81 degrees in Rochester, mostly cloudy, chance of storms later this evening and tonight. Tomorrow's supposed to be sunny with a high of 79 degrees, more sun, and a high of 80 on Wednesday. Slight chance of rain Wednesday night, and then sunny again on Thursday with a high of 78 in the forecast, and then mostly sunny with a high of 72 expected on Friday. Right now it is 81 degrees and cloudy in Rochester.

0: Strange sounds there from the Glass Armonica. We heard it played by Dennis James and that music by Johann Abraham Peter Schultz. Largo for Glass Armonica here on WXXI Classical.
1: A coming-of-age story with heart and humor, Almo is now playing at the Little. Almo just wants to be a normal teenager and hang out with his best friend, but he must help care for his sick father. When Almo gets invited to a party by his beautiful neighbor, he will do whatever he can to meet up with her while embarking on an adventure of mischief, laughs, and chaos. 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
0: Good evening. Thanks for tuning into WXXI Classical. I'm Mona Segatola Salmi. It's good to have you along. Hope you can stay tuned for Wynton Marsalis. And Wynton Marsalis playing all three parts in a concerto for three trumpets by Georg Philipp Telemann, also some music from Philip Glass featuring Third Coast Percussion, and later this evening, the Singular Symphony by César Franck. Here is Fresh Breath of Hope, music by Nikki Sohn, played by violinist Laura Kobayashi with pianist Susan Keith Gray.

0: Music by contemporary composer described as having an ear for color and propulsion. Nikki Sohn, currently based in California, but her music is being heard all over the country, often writing music in collaboration with different groups, including a women's shelter, and inspired by the rhythms of jazz. That's Fresh Breath of Hope by Nikki Sohn, played here by violinist Laura Kobayashi with pianist Susan Keith Gray on WXXI Classical.
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0: Thanks for tuning in this evening. Here's music by Franz von Suppe, his Poet and Peasant Overture. It's played by the New York Philharmonic, conducted by Leonard Bernstein, and features Carl Stern in this cello solo.

0: The Poet and Peasant Overture. Music by Franz von Suppe and a recording by the New York Philharmonic conducted by Leonard Bernstein. That was Carl Stern, featured playing the cello there with the New York Philharmonic. That music by Franz von Suppe here on WXXI Classical.
1: Whose sound was actually American? All of them. We're all speaking in different accents and different vernaculars that are derived from different places. And it's reflected in our music.
2: 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I'm Brenda Trombley, hoping you'll join us.
0: And that's here tonight at 8 on WXXI Classical, and the Rochester Philharmonic Orchestra broadcasts are streaming on demand on our website for 2 weeks after each Monday night broadcast. 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Here is Wynton Marsalis. And Wynton Marsalis and Wynton Marsalis triple recorded to play the Concerto for Three Trumpets by Georg Philipp Telemann with the English Chamber Orchestra, conducted by Raymond Lepard.

That's the Concerto for Three Trumpets by Georg Philipp Telemann. And the version we heard is really a product just of recording technology, because that's Wynton Marsalis playing the trumpet on all three parts there, with the English Chamber Orchestra conducted by Raymond Lepard and that music by Telemann here on WXXI Classical.

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0: That's Xingu River from the Aguas de Amazonia by Philip Glass, played here by Third Coast Percussion on WXXI Classical. I've been listening to another of their recordings from last year when Third Coast Percussion teamed up with the Eastman Percussion Ensemble for an album of music by Alejandro Vignau. Had a chance to write about that in a new piece by Michael Burritt called Blue Soul in the latest issue of City Magazine. So if you pick up that copy that has the Rochester 10 in it, flip back to the music reviews and check out more about some new music for melodic percussion. 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
0: Thanks for tuning in this evening. Here's music by Henriette Renier. This is her Piece Symphonique for harp, and it's played here by harpist Valerie Milot.

0: Music by Henriette Renier. We heard her pièce symphonique for harp, played here by harpist Valerie Milot on member-supported public radio WXXOFM and HD1 Rochester, also online at WXXIClassical.org, and through the free-to-download WXXI mobile app.
1: Hey there, it's Bill McLaughlin. Recently, Andy Bade, a staff announcer at KUAT in Tucson, wrote in with a terrific idea. Hey, Bill, he said, what do you think about musical dynasties? And bang, a light went off in my head. The Bach family, the Scarlattis, the Mozarts, the Richard Rodgers family of Broadway. Man, it's all endless and wonderful. So join us for Musical Dynasties this week on Exploring Music.
0: And you can hear those episodes of Exploring Music with the late, great Bill McLaughlin continuing to air each weeknight at 7 p.m. on WXXI Classical, and his musical dynasty will be continued by Peter Van de Graaff, who takes over with new episodes of Exploring Music starting August 24th.
2: From NPR News in Washington, I'm Ryland Barton. A powerful 7.4 magnitude earthquake struck Colombia today, killing at least 111 people and damaging hundreds of buildings. Authorities are concerned about aftershocks, and flights have been suspended in several airports. Todd Blanche is now the 88th Attorney General of the U.S. NPR's Kerry Johnson reports Blanche took his oath in the Oval Office as President Trump watched.
3: Blanche started his legal career as a federal prosecutor in New York, but he came to national attention to defending Donald Trump in several criminal cases after Trump finished his first term in the White House. Blanche says he loves the Justice Department. During his swearing-in ceremony, he pledged to support and defend the Constitution against all enemies, foreign and domestic. The Senate narrowly confirmed Blanche last weekend. Several lawmakers worried he'd be more loyal to Trump than the rule of law. But Senator Bill Cassidy of Louisiana, who cast the deciding vote, said Blanche would be better able to push back on Trump if he had the backing of the full Senate. Kerry Johnson, NPR News, Washington.
2: Voters in six states head to the polls tomorrow: Connecticut, Vermont, Alabama, South Carolina, Minnesota, and Wisconsin. The demands of massive data centers are casting a shadow over the elections, as NPR's Tamara Keith reports.
4: The giant windowless buildings use a lot of power and face growing bipartisan opposition.
5: It is able to cross a partisan coalitions in a way that a lot of other issues can't.
4: Amanda Littman is the founder of Run for Something, which works with Democratic candidates for state and local office.
5: People are bringing it up to them, so they really are like responding to what they're hearing from voters. I think it is the most tangible physical representation of the threat that AI feels like it's making in people's lives.
4: A recent Gallup poll found 7 in 10 Americans oppose a data center being built in their community. Tamara Keith, NPR News.
2: Some voters in Alabama will be casting ballots for a second time in a congressional primary tomorrow. NPR's Debbie Elliott reports the special elections, the result of redistricting, pushed through after the Supreme Court removed race as a consideration for drawing district lines.
6: The map approved by the Republican-controlled legislature creates a more difficult path to re-election for the two black Democrats in Alabama's congressional delegation. Voter Willie Dixon of Lounsboro is in a new district now and says it's confusing.
7: Create enough chaos, people will give up and go home.
6: Six Republicans are vying to challenge Democrat Shamari Figures. State Representative Rhett Marks has President Trump's endorsement.
8: We have a chance to flip a Democrat seat back to the Republicans.
6: He says the stakes are high with control of Congress in the balance. Debbie Elliott, NPR News.
2: Major U.S. stock indexes closed down today. 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
9: 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This is NPR.
0: Good evening. Thanks for tuning into WXXI Classical. It's 81 degrees, pretty cloudy over Rochester. Tonight, slight chance of storms, but tomorrow should be mostly sunny with a high of 79 degrees and about the same on Wednesday. Wednesday night into Thursday, though, they're saying chance of rain, maybe some storms, and then mostly sunny again on Friday with a high of 72 in the forecast.

0: Vieille chanson, an old song without words and music by romantic composer Jules Massenet. Heard that vieille chanson, old song, played by pianist Aldo Ciccolini on WXXI Classical.
1: Impressions of Spain from outside her borders. Spanish Rhapsodies and Symphonic Impressions of Spain by Ravel, Chabrier, Debussy, and Franz Liszt. Join me, Candace Agree, for the Spanish Hour.
0: And that's here later tonight, 10 o'clock, after the RPO on the radio at 8. You can listen online and read more about the programs at WXXIClassical.org. And on the way this evening, we are going to spend most of our time with César Franck's Singular Symphony. First, here are a few more songs. These ones with words by Ernst Enno, set to music by Estonian composer Veljo Tormis. These two songs sung by the Holst Singers, conducted by Stephen Layton.

0: Two songs by Estonian composer Veljo Tormis, setting words by Ernst Enno, sung here by the Holst Singers, conducted by Stephen Layton on WXXI Classical.
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2: On this week's broadcast of the San Francisco Symphony, violinist Isabel Faust joins music director Esa-Pekka Salonen for a lyrical and very personal musical statement by Alban Baer. You'll also hear Magnus Lindberg's companion piece for Baer's concerto, based on the same Lutheran chorale, and the ballet that changed Igor Stravinsky's life and almost changed his name. That's next time with the San Francisco Symphony.
0: And that's here Wednesday night, 8 p.m. on WXXI Classical, also streaming online at WXXIClassical.org. Here is the Soaring Singular Symphony by composer César Franck. He wrote it in 1888. And as we've been thinking about teachers and students and learning music as we head back to school, I want to note that this symphony was dedicated from César Franck to one of his students, another composer, Henri Duparc. Here is the Symphony in D minor by Franck, played here by the Metropolitan Orchestra, conducted by Yannick Nézet-Séguin.

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The story of 19th century America unfolds through the lens of William H. Seward, with guided tours, American art, and seasonal exhibitions set throughout the historic home and gardens. 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

0: The singular and in some ways single-minded symphony of César Franck, a symphony in D minor written in the 1880s, all with one theme woven throughout. We heard that symphony by César Franck played here by the Metropolitan Orchestra, conducted by Yannick Nézet-Séguin. 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
1: A coming-of-age story with heart and humor, Almo is now playing at the Little. 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
2: Hello there, and welcome to Exploring Music. It's Bill McLaughlin here. We've got a great theme this week, musical dynasties. And no, I didn't come up with this idea on my own. This came from a friend of mine, a man named Andy Bade, who's a staff announcer at KUAT in Tucson. And he's also a conductor. He has a doctorate from the University of Arizona in conducting. And Andy sent me this idea. He said, Bill, have you ever considered the idea of musical dynasties, whole families that make music together? I suppose the Bach family is the most famous example. We're going to start off today's program with music from a church musician from Venice, Giovanni Gabrielli, whose uncle was very important. Andrea Gabrielli, born in 1532, was the organist at St. Mark's Basilica in Venice. And after Giovanni's father died, Andrea, his uncle, took over the education of the young boy. Let's start off by listening to a piece for brass of Giovanni Gabrielli. This piece is entitled Canzone Septimi Toni No. 2. That sounds really fancy. It just means it's a tune, canzone on the seventh tone. Our players are wonderful. They are the brass players from the Philadelphia, Cleveland, and Chicago symphonies. Here's music of Giovanni Gabrielli, Canzone Septimi Toni.

Man, I think that's wonderful stuff. Spectacular brass players, members of the Philadelphia and Cleveland Orchestra and Chicago Symphony, to play music of Giovanni Gabrieli, the Canzone Settimi Toni, number 2, actually. Did you notice there's a kind of echo built into that music? Gabrieli divides the brass up into a number of groups, and one starts off and then the second plays it back to them. That's partly because of where he was when he was writing this music. He was in the Basilica of St. Mark's in Venice, a vast building which has 4 piers. And Gabrieli delighted in placing 4 brass bands in those 4 piers and letting them play back and forth to each other. Let's listen to another really clear example of this sort of thing, echo music. This is Canzone a 12 in echo. Once again, the same players. Music of Giovanni Gabrieli. Listen to them going back and forth to each other. Imagine being in St. Mark's Basilica, Saber sitting down on the floor of the church, hearing this glorious music from above, and the players play back and forth to each other like angels. Let's listen.

Man, what a glorious sound. Three ensembles there, which fits the players we had, because we have members of the Philadelphia Orchestra, the Cleveland Orchestra, and the Chicago Symphony joining to play this music of Giovanni Gabrielli, the Canzone a 12 in Echo. We're going to hear another piece composed for St. Mark's. It's Sonata Pian e Forte. And imagine, once again, sitting on a Sunday morning down in this wonderful church, the St. Mark's Basilica in Venice, and having this beautiful music descend upon us from all four piers of the church. Here we are, Sonata Pian e Forte.

can hear that D natural in the trombone at the very end. It's G major, but here. That's very characteristic of Gabriele. He ends here, but he wants to bring out the fifth. He keeps that in your memory. Sonata Pian e Forte, the sonata to be played soft in some places and strong in others. Pian e Forte. Wonderful brass players there, members of the Philadelphia Orchestra, the Cleveland Orchestra, and the Chicago Symphony. There's some real stars there, big-time stars forever. The first trumpet player from Chicago, Bud Hursis, is in that ensemble. The first trumpet player from Philly, Gil Johnson, was playing. My old teacher, Henry Smith, was playing the first trombone part, and Abe Torchinski was playing one of the tuba parts. If you like brass music, that's about as good as it gets. But of course, the composer, Giovanni Gabrieli, was not a brass player himself. He was an organist. In fact, he was the principal organist at the Basilica there in St. Mark's. He took over from the great Claudio Merulo. And of course, we had to get the organ into this with the brass players. And for this, we have the great organist E. Power Biggs. Here's a canzona per suonare, just a piece for instruments that sound. But this one has a title, La Spiritata. It's a spirited piece. Here's music of Giovanni Gabrieli.

Canzona per Sonare, number one, La Spiritata, music of Giovanni Gabrielli. E. Power Biggs was the organist with members of the brass sections of Philadelphia, Cleveland, and Chicago. You know, when I was a youngster, I was a brass player myself. I played trombone with, well, the Pittsburgh Symphony, but particularly with the Philadelphia Orchestra. I was playing with the Philadelphia Orchestra around the time that Columbia Records put together this great session of Gabrielli with Philadelphia, Cleveland, and Chicago. And I'm loath to go along without hearing one more example of this beautiful playing of this beautiful music of Giovanni Gabrielli. Here is the Canzona per Sonare No. 2, members of the Philadelphia, Cleveland, and Chicago Symphonies.

That's late 16th century, this subdominant to tonic, 4-1, or amen. That is very much a characteristic of that time, late 16th century. Music of Giovanni Gabrieli. We just heard the Canzona per Suonare No. 2. Wonderful players, members of the Philadelphia and Cleveland Orchestra and Chicago Symphony, playing music of Giovanni Gabrieli. You're tuned in to Exploring Music, and our theme this week, musical dynasty.

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1: 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I'm Steve Johnson. 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
0: And now let's meet another musical dynasty. This one comes along about 130 years after the first one. The Gabrielles come from the early to mid-16th century. Now let's jump 100 years later. Alessandro Scarlatti was born in Naples, May 1660. He's the most important composer of the Neapolitan School of Opera. And he's also the father of two other famous composers, one particularly, Domenico Scarlatti and Pietro Filippo Scarlatti. But let's start in with music of pop, Alessandro Scarlatti. This is a piece in D minor for four strings, a string quartet, in other words. But the piece doesn't bear that title when you look at the page. It simply says, Sonata a Four in D minor. This is the Casal Quartet playing music of Alessandro Scarlatti.

It's a wonderful performance from the Casal Quartet. That's an ensemble that's new to me. It's not Casals like Pablo Casals. This is just one Casal Quartet. Music of Alessandro Scarlatti. Let's hear some more music now from Alessandro. This is a work for orchestra, the Concerto Grosso in F minor. And we're hearing an orchestra which performs under a wonderful name, Europa Galante. Fabio Biondi is the conductor. Once again, it's four movements, grave, which is slow, allegro, then largo, then finally allemande, which is German-style dance. Here's the Concerto Grosso in F minor of Alessandro Scarlatti.

Lovely music, isn't it? In certain ways, it sounds rather stern, but there's something that's so naturally musical about Scarlatti's music. Alessandro Scarlatti's Concerto No. 1 in F minor. Wonderful performance from the ensemble Europa Galante, which was led by its first violinist, Fabio Biondi. But now let's listen to the music of Domenico Scarlatti, the son of Alessandro Scarlatti. Alessandro Scarlatti was born in Naples in 1660 and died in 1725. He was 25 years old when he had a son born to him. 1685 was the year. Naples has always had a very strong ties to Spain, particularly in these years. So young Scarlatti moved first to Lisbon to become the teacher of Maria Magdalena Barbara. And then when she moved on to Seville, he moved with her. Scarlatti remained in Spain for the remaining 25 years of his life, had five children there, and wrote over 550 sonatas for the keyboard. Let's listen to this one played for us by Alan Goldstein. This is a keyboard sonata in C major, music of Domenico Scarlatti.

That's a delightful piece, isn't it? That was pianist Alan Goldstein playing the keyboard sonata in C major. Yeah, piano. This thing says keyboard sonata in C major, and undoubtedly Domenico Scarlatti was playing on a harpsichord. But Alan Goldstein chooses to play it on the modern piano, and I think it sounds wonderful. But just to keep honest, let's listen to the great Ralph Kirkpatrick, one of the great scholars of the music of Domenico Scarlatti. And, of course, Ralph Kirkpatrick is playing on a harpsichord. Here's the Sonata in E, music of Domenico Scarlatti.

That was the great Ralph Kirkpatrick playing the Sonata in E Major of Domenico Scarlatti. That was a wonderful recording at the harpsichord. But now we're going back to the piano. There are all these wonderful pianists, and guess what? They all love to play Scarlatti sonatas. Here's the Sonata in D Major, played by Murray Pariah.

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I love that performance. That's Murray Pariah playing Domenico Scarlatti's Sonata in D Major, Kirkpatrick listing 491. And we're going to close out the session today with Vladimir Horowitz playing Domenico Scarlatti sonatas. This is my rainy day recording. If I wake up and I'm feeling grumpy, this gets me over it in a hurry. We'll hear Horowitz play the sonata in A minor, and then a brilliant rendition of the keyboard sonata in F major. Here's Vladimir Horowitz playing music of Domenico Scarlatti.

0: did it again. I got a big smile on my face. That's Vladimir Horowitz playing Scarlatti. We heard the sonata in A minor and then the sonata in F major. I love those recordings, and I love the music of Scarlatti, both of them. Alessandro, whom we just listened to a little bit earlier in the program, and Domenico. Before this, we start off with music from Venice of the Gabrielles, and we have more musical dynasties this whole week. Hope you can join us. Exploring Music is produced by Sidney Gillard at WFMT in Chicago and produced and engineered by Bill Sigmund at Digital Island Studios here in New York City. Our production assistants are Ella Pinsloop, Eric Opland, Adela Skoronsky, and Weston Williams. 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I'm Bill McLaughlin. 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
2: 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We'll hear the three dance episodes from On the Town by Leonard Bernstein. Guest conductor Aram Demirjian joins the Rochester Philharmonic Orchestra on stage.